0: floods in Nepal and Tibet, and almost 3,000 are still missing as international tunnel experts join search efforts. ABC correspondent Natalie Whiting reports.
1: Search efforts are continuing in Nepal despite being interrupted at times by bad weather for those still missing after the catastrophic floods that swept through the region on Wednesday, burying communities in mud and debris. Many of the hardest hit areas are still only accessible by air. There are ongoing flood risks, but Chinese authorities have said the risk from a lake that was forming upstream is easing as it appears to be slowly leaking and shrinking in size. It's one of two being monitored. Chinese state media says tunnel experts have been sent to assist with rescue efforts in Nepal. A team from India is also offering similar expertise.
0: Ukrainian President Volodymyr Zelensky says a depot that was struck in a Russian airstrike overnight stored shells, drones and other munitions. 37 people died and dozens were injured in the ensuing series of explosions. Around 50 houses were damaged and hundreds were evacuated. Mr. Zelensky says he's ordered an investigation.
2: It's a horrific situation, and the negligence of those who stored explosives right next to people is appalling. There is extensive damage. The community leader died while assisting with the rescue operation. My condolences go out to all the families and loved ones.
0: Iranian leaders have acknowledged the economic toll of the war with the United States, with the country's supreme leader calling on the US government to address the hardship. Larry Buttrose reports.
3: Iran's president has reported foreign trade has fallen 35% due to US sanctions and its naval blockade. The Iranian leadership has condemned the latest US economic sanctions, branding them a crime against humanity. Its foreign ministry says all countries are obligated under international law to refrain from implementing the US sanctions, calling them state terrorism. And in a statement carried by state media, Iran says economically it'll focus on curbing inflation, creating jobs, supporting domestic production, and gradually reducing dependence on the US dollar.
0: Dozens of masked Israeli settler militants have attacked homes surrounding the occupied West Bank village of Kusra. Witnesses say the settlers surrounded a Palestinian home, throwing stones while seven Palestinians were trapped inside. One of those trapped says the Israeli military fired tear gas into the home and detained the residents inside while letting him go, but did not detain any of the settlers. The Israeli military says its forces responded to remove so-called rioters and protect the residents inside the house. It comes after a siege by settlers in the area earlier this month, which drew international outcry. Voters in Iceland are casting their ballots in a referendum on whether to reopen talks on joining the European Union. Those opposed to EU membership fear the loss of political control to Brussels, particularly over Iceland's critical fishing industry, which would be opened up to other EU nations. Vice Chair of Icelandic Youth, Thorhildur Dafitsdottir Zobek, says Iceland needs to align itself with Europe.
4: I think that we belong most with Europe. I think we share a lot of values of democracy and human rights. The US has been a historically very strong ally for Iceland, but like now with a new leadership, they're becoming a more unreliable, untrustworthy. You can't really know what they're going to do next.
0: Pirates have released a cargo vessel hijacked off the coast of Somalia earlier this month after receiving a ransom of $2.5 million. Somali officials say the Cameroon-flagged ship was freed after several days of negotiations. There have been 13 such hijackings off the coast of Somalia or in the Gulf of Aden this year. And Pakistan's Prime Minister Shahbaz Sharif has ordered the suspension of 8 senior hospital officials in Islamabad after 14 newborn babies were burned to death in a fire in a maternity ward earlier this week. A statement from the Prime Minister's office says an investigation has found serious safety lapses, including the absence of a fire alarm. And the NRL's top 8 teams are now set after the North Queensland Cowboys defeated the West Tigers 24-10 in Townsville. More from Brett Sprigg.
5: The Cowboys' 13th win of the season is enough to see them punch their ticket through to a finals campaign for a third time under coach Todd Payton. This win was marred by handling errors and they had to overcome a 10-8 deficit at halftime to score 16 straight points after the break. 2 tries to Tom Chester, the highlight for the home side. Early out, the Dolphins upset the Roosters 26-12 at the Sydney Football Stadium, the loss further soured by an ankle injury to halfback Sam Walker. And on the Gold Coast, South Sydney beat the Titans 42-22.
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7: That's some proper monumental music. Culture.

Greetings all. Salutations, hoping everyone is doing well. Sending love and blessings to all four corners of the Pacific as we are about to get into a lot of fun, a lot of laughter, and of course, a lot of music. My name is Howard Forgetful, and you are in the file for another week. Radio Australia, ABC in the house. Plenty of music coming this evening to get your week, just continue your week in much love and much fashion and much style. We got a lot of music coming to get through this today, I should say. But before we get to the music, we must first, of course, pay our respects and acknowledge the owners of this land that we are broadcasting from, the Gadigal people of the Eora Nation. We recognize their close ties to the land, the waterways, and the sea. We send love and respect to the elders, past and present, to any mob that have tuned in today. And also, sovereignty has never been ceded. Always was, always will be Aboriginal land. In the fight for another week, Radio ABC Australia, we have some brand new Leon Bridges. Gonna take it back for some CC Peniston, and later on in the show, some Billy Idol. But we're gonna start it off fresh, hot off the press. She's released a new album called Gentlewoman, and this is the track, the title track from it, Cleo Soul. For the lovers out there, for the soulful, I got you in the fire.

Indeed, some beautiful vibrations for your week. Woof. One of my favorite songs of the past few years, that is Chronics, mixing it in with Free Nationals and a song called Eternal Light, mixing reggae with funk and a bit of jazz, and of course some soul and some R&B. Beautiful, beautiful stuff. And we started off with Cleo Soul, brand new music from her, a song called Gentlewoman. My name is Howl Atukefu, and yes, you are in the file for another week. Getting down to the sounds and the vibrations. We have some Nairi coming up very soon. But right now, we're going to keep it on the soulful tip, this time mixing it with a bit of blues and, of course, a bit of bossa nova. This is Leon Bridges featuring Lydia Kito with All Day, All Night, brand new music from his Happiness Anytime Part 2 EP, which is out now. In the Whare, ABC Radio Australia.

the one, the only, the incomparable, D'Angelo. So sad that he passed away last year. Definitely has left a lot of fun musical memories and one hell of a legacy, but it still saddens me that he is not with us in a physical form. That song taken from his album Voodoo, that is D'Angelo with Spanish Joint. And before that, Leon Bridges featuring Lydia Kitto with All Day, All Night. ABC Radio Australia, this is In The Fale. My name is Hal here, playing you the music that is sometimes fresh, hot off the press, like that selection right there. And sometimes I play stuff that I grew up listening to way, way, way back, sometimes 4 decades back. That's how long I've been doing this thing. I love music. I'm passionate about music. But throughout those years, you know, I listened to a lot of genres, which I always have a healthy respect for, like rock and hard rock, and country, R&B, of course, hip-hop, electro, a lot of genres, and, you know, you'll hear a lot of that throughout this show, if you don't know what this show is about. In the Fale, ABC Radio Australia, my name is Hal. Plenty more music coming your way, including some dance floor fillers with some CC Peniston and Robin S. But right now, representing and flying the flag for PNG, this is Nairi with Fuchsia. We're going to turn the dance floor with this one as well, right here in the Fale.

taken from her EP titled Mayday, which dropped a couple of years back. That is Becca Hatch with Leave Me Low. And before that, Nairi with Future. You were in the house. You were in the pilot with ABC Radio Australia. Myself, Howard, would like to care for at the controls. Playing the music to get your day started or ending, whichever part of the day you were hearing this. Plenty more tunes coming your way. We playing some R&B later with some Rough Ends and Donnell Jones. But we're going to keep it on the house tip. This time pushing the BPMs even further. This one is a certified classic. CeCe Peniston. And finally, right here, ABC Radio Australia and the Fallout. Fallout. Fallout. Fallout. Fallout.

Yes, indeed. We're talking about house classics, dance floor fillers. That one's going to be top five, surely. The sounds of Robin S. with the extended mix of Show Me Love. Before that, another certified classic with some CC Peniston. This song called Finally. You are listening to In the Fale because you are in the Fale. ABC Radio, Australia. My name is Hal. I am the Soul Controller. We have a few more jams to play for you. We're going to enter the world of R&B, a genre that was one of my first loves, really connected with R&B of the late 80s and also, especially, the early 90s. But this one is mid to late 90s. We're going to play some Rough Ends from their album Love Crimes. This one is called No More. Big tune, this one. In the Fale, ABC Radio Australia. Keep those dance shoes on. We're gonna do it like this.

Yes, indeed. If we're talking about R&B classics, that one is definitely on the list. Donnell Jones with You Know What's Up. And before that, Rough Ends with No More. R&B was a genre, oh, it still is a genre that I'm very much in love with. Played a big part of my growing up as not only a person that that loves being creative, but also an artist myself. Used to listen to a lot of Jodeci, Boyz II Men, earlier days like Bobby Brown and Guy, Keith Sweat, throughout the eras, and even now, people like Giveon and Flo and Cleo Soul, a lot of those R&B soul vibes, very much my vibe. But also another genre that it was one of my first loves, was pop rock. One of those artists that, as a real young kid, I was intrigued with was Billy Idol. He was a British artist, kind of pop punk, had white spiky hair. I was just like, man, what's this guy about? And he released some awesome tracks, including this one right here, which caught me by surprise because usually it's heavy and hard and fast. But this one is more of a power ballad. This is Billy Idol with Eyes Without a Face, right here in the fire.

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3: ABC News, I'm Eliza Getzey. Rescuers in Tibet have managed to reach some of the worst hit areas after deadly flash flooding hit the border region between China and Nepal. A torrent of rock, ice and water tore through the region after a glacier collapsed high in the Himalayan mountains. Around 680 people have died and nearly 3,000 are missing. This rescue worker says they'll carry out a methodical search for any survivors.
4: After we arrived at the core area, our primary task is to search for the buried and missing people. We plan to conduct a rapid overall search of the affected zone.

0: and then carry out precise segment-by-segment searches.
1: A Tamil community leader in Australia says the relatives and friends of those missing in Nepal are anxious but hopeful as they wait for news of their loved ones. 11 members of Sydney's Tamil community are among the thousands missing. Tamil Arts and Culture Association President Anagan Babu says it's an agonising wait for information from authorities.
2: These numbers not just numbers. They are the parents, brothers, sisters and friends. So they have to do whatever they can do so that they can find the whereabouts and the exact information on this.
1: Israeli Prime Minister Benjamin Netanyahu is blaming a handful of rioters for attacks on a village in the occupied West Bank. Dozens of masked Israeli settlers have attacked homes and surrounded the village of Kusra. Luwai Abu Ridi is a dual American-Palestinian citizen who returned to his family in Kusra after watching video of it being attacked. He says the violence has been going on for weeks.
3: Today is the 21st day that my house and my neighbors been under siege. And today, another house, it's only 400 yards away from us, was under attack by settlers.
1: Niger's military government says it's regained control after an attempted coup by mutinous soldiers. Heavy gunfire and explosions were heard earlier in the capital Niamey, including at the presidential palace. State television was cut off for just over an hour before being restored, broadcasting this statement.
4: Today at around 20 past midnight, a group of soldiers acting in breach of military regulations attempted to detain some of their comrades at the base 101 barracks in Niamey. The prompt reaction of the defence and security forces made it possible to contain this mutiny and gradually regain control of these sites.
1: Meanwhile, differing accounts have emerged of the freeing of a cargo ship captured by Somali pirates. Earlier, the government of Puntland, a semi-autonomous state in northeast Somalia, said the pirates had released the MV Latouf after being paid a ransom of nearly $3.5 million. But now the Somali government says its troops, along with Turkish allies, freed the ship, killing 14 pirates. Ukraine's President Volodymyr Zelensky says it was negligent to store munitions in a residential area after a Russian strike on a weapons depot near Kyiv killed at least 37 people, injuring more than 40 others. John O'Wakely has more.
5: Mr. Zelensky says an investigation has been launched into what he's described as an unacceptable decision to store munitions in the village of Myla. Last month, strikes on a separate weapons cache led to criminal charges of official negligence, with authorities alleging that the storage had not complied with regulations. The strike on Myla marks the third straight day of strikes against the Kyiv region and one of the deadliest in the area so far this year. Elsewhere around the capital, there were other strikes, with a 14-year-old girl killed in a strike and a 2-year-old girl killed by a downed drone.
1: The Premier of the Canadian province of Ontario, Doug Ford, has put up a billboard on the shores of Lake Ontario reading "Lake Ontario, now and always." It comes after US President Donald Trump signed an executive order renaming it as Lake America. Mr. Trump's move has been met with ridicule by Canadian leaders as trade tensions between the two countries ramp up. Mr. Ford says the US president can call the lake whatever he wants.
6: I can tell you the rest of the world will always call it Lake Ontario, and obviously Canada is always going to call it Lake Ontario. So that's our message to President Trump. We're resilient and we're strong Canadians, and we're always going to protect our sovereignty, always. And we'll never, ever back down from a bully, ever.
1: And the Wallabies remain unbeaten under new coach Les Kiss after a 27-21 win over Argentina. The Australians led 22-14 at half-time before Argentina cut the margin to just 1 point during the second half. A try from Tom Hooper in the 55th minute proved the difference by the final siren. And you're up to date with all the latest from ABC News.
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9: Coming up, former All Blacks playmaker Lima Soponanga talks about life behind rugby and how he's using content creation to tell the stories and show the side of players that fans don't always get to see. And a bit later, what does justice look like when mining threatens the land and rivers that are central to people's culture and way of life?

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I'm your host, Kuntamari Crofts, and wherever you're listening from this morning, thanks for joining me. I'd like to acknowledge and pay my respects to the elders past and present of the Awabakal and Worimi peoples, the traditional custodians of the land here in Newcastle, and to Izu in our beautiful collaboration from Fiji.

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0: Former All Black Lima Soponanga is making waves off the field, building a growing presence in sports media through content creation. He caught up with Sam Wykes and Tinarau Arona on Nijan Footy, where he spoke about using content creation to bring fans closer to the players and the game.
2: Bro, honestly, like, I actually think, like, this could be almost better than actually playing rugby union. And obviously, I probably am in this position because I've played for the All Blacks before and I understand what this environment takes. And, you know, they probably don't invite anyone in who does social media, you know? Like, I think I tread on the caution of understanding that, like, there's probably times in this campaign where I know where to push the content and times where I know where to pull it. But that comes on the back of being in this environment and understanding how much of a pressure cooker it is. But also understanding that, like, sometimes they probably need a laugh rather than more than anything else. And I think my content journey is just, I can't even explain it. At the start, I was like, oh, bro, this is, like, so shame. Like, I remember vividly having a chat with my wife, Miriam, and when I started, I had listened to, like, I told this story so many times, Louis Davis, and he told us, and he said, make 30 videos for 30 days, and he was like,

0: Like at the end of his conversation, he said, "I reckon two of you guys will do this." And then he goes, "No, I reckon one." And he goes, "Actually, I reckon none of you guys will do this." And in my head, I was like, "Bet then. I'm gonna show you, bro." Like he like tapped into that competitive side. And so went home, sat there with my wife. I was like, "Hey, can we make these videos?" Like I didn't know what videos we're gonna make. I just knew I was gonna make 30 and I was gonna do it every single day. And after that 30 days, I ended up gaining like 13,000 followers. And it's not even about the followers, but I was kind of like, maybe there's something in this. And then I just continue to put videos out there. Sometimes I was like inconsistent. Sometimes I went like, weeks without posting. Sometimes I went hard out, but I don't know. For the whole year, I just knew I was going to give it a crack. And my wife says she'll help me. And she was like, I wasn't too sure what I was going to do. I could have gone overseas back to Japan or France and kept the boots on. And then she was kind of like, why don't you give it 6 months? 6 months, like, didn't really have a job, didn't really know where I was going to go post fully, like most dudes do. And I was just like, you know what? Like, stuff it. I'm gonna send it. And for like, it wasn't even like before 6 months, bro. And I had like little ads that I was doing like on like Instagram. Like I had one of my first ads, and one of the first ads I got, like they paid me 10 grand for a reel. Like, holy, like I was like, bro, I was like, bro, I've cracked it. But like obviously that wasn't coming in every single week, but that kind of just gave me like confidence to just keep trying. And then yeah, like what was it, it's been like just over a week that I'd done it for a year. And it's open. Louis Davis was right when he sat there in this room and explained to us like content can change your life, and it changed my life. Like and so when I look at it now, I wish I listened to my best friend Alisana when I was in England in 2015. He said, bro, he was, I think he was working at Meta, or he was working somewhere to do with like social media. And he said, bro, you should make videos. Like this is back in 2015. I was like, bro, that's L-O. Like, yeah, bro. Oh, that was just my own insecure self as a 24-year-old worried about what everyone else thought. But like now I don't really care. Like if I'm making a video in a busy place and people are looking at me, but as long as I'm not intruding on anyone's privacy or getting in anyone's way, like I'll make a video and I'll make and I won't care what that person who walks past me thinks, because it's a fleeting moment and actually that person has no bearing on my life.
1: When you say that, bro, it's I'm really happy that you brought that up, because I think with players that have played the game are probably fearful and feel like they're an imposter if they're trying to make content. Maybe it's my age group too, because we didn't grow up with social media. But then I look at guys like the guy who does rugby bricks, the kick and see and stuff like that. He hasn't been to the heights of where you have, or say like a Tony Brown has or Dan Carter, but that ability to be able to shift and quiet down the noise in his head, he goes, I'm just gonna post because I know what I'm doing is worthy of posting, and I do it because I love it as well. And you can feel that come through. So, how long did it probably take you to be able to get over that fear of going, oh, I don't care what everyone else thinks. This is what I'm doing. I'm doing it for me, and I'm happy doing it.
0: Bro, I still get those feelings now, even after a year. I got to meet Ulskiang once, and I featured in one of his like YouTube series. And I asked him, and then one of the things he had said to me, and I've asked lots of people who are way bigger creators than me online, what they do, and he was just like, "Bro, I just post it and forget." Like obviously, when you're starting out,
1: Post
0: you
1: and
0: need to
1: forget.
0: like, yeah, post and forget. Like on to the next one. Don't get caught up in these numbers. Don't get caught up in these followers. Like for me. Anyway, it's like what I am online is what I am in real life, and it's there's no point in trying to fake who you are. And I think take inspiration from your favorite creators or who people you look up to, but also just have your own spin on it, and people are gonna like you for you, and you're not meant to be for everybody. That's also what I figured out is like, even now, like when I post some videos, I'm like, oh man, but it really is a fleeting moment. So just post and forget, carry on, and just make another one, video, make another video. It's kind of like going to time zone. I link it to. It's like at time zone, the more tokens you put in the machine, the more tickets you're going to get, and the more tickets you're going to get, the bigger the prize. But you can only get the bigger prize if you keep putting more.

0: tokens in that machine. And so that's kind of like content. It's like, make one video, make another video, make another video, and it compounds. And eventually that prize will be something you just don't know when, and you just don't know how. And my prize right now is, bro, I'm sitting here in South Africa, bro, and I'm here for the three tests. Then I go to America, and I'm getting paid to be here, but also getting to tell the stories of rugby's greatest rivalry. Like, bro, it's actually like out the gate.
1: How does rugby lean more into getting the personalities out? Because as you said, like the All Blacks have a brand, the Wallabies have a brand. Rugby has a brand where it's pretty, you know, straightforward. And sometimes when you want to go out of those, you colour outside the lines, it's like, oh, hang on a tick, come back in here. So how do we lean into it more?
0: Yeah, bro, I'm not too sure, to be honest. I mean, like, it's a hard one, eh? And I think, you know, like, if you're a rugby player at the moment, like, the space is wide open, bro. Like, the space is wide open for creators, especially, like, former players. And I think if you're just recently finished the game or know that you're finishing or coming close to it, like, you should get out there and make videos, because that's the only way that we're going to get seen.
2: 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But first, a rising talent from Bougainville who made waves across the region as a Pacific Break 2024 finalist. This is Tyron Scott with Mary Aita.

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2: Dipsosaurus dorsalis. 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
0: Bougainville activist Theonila Roca Matbob has taken on Rio Tinto over the toxic legacy of the Panguna mine, while Emmanuel Penny is fighting to protect the vast Sipik River from a major mining project. Together with Jubilee Australia's Dr. Luke Fletcher, they shared some important wins in their fight for justice for land and sea.
4: Panguna is a mine on Bougainville that was done for 17 years back in the late 1960s going into 70s, and it ran for 17 years. It was a British Australian mine camp, Rio Tinto, and leaving us behind with almost a billion tons of waste that people are living with now. And that project was Papua New Guinea's project that have led Bougainville to go into civil unrest, which still remains an unresolved project in the country and Papua New Guinea's first project mistake on record.
5: Can I ask you to expand a little bit more, Theonila? I mean, you talk about civil unrest. This was the worst conflict in the Pacific since World War II. It was an incredibly dangerous and difficult time for your people. And tell me about the context now. We're post-mine, we're post-conflict. But what's the context now? Why is it important that we're still talking about Panguna?
4: So Panguna is an important discussion that needs to keep coming onto the table, because it was the reason the devastation of human rights issues and the environment destruction was the cause of the conflict that ran in Papua New Guinea that impacted the country for 10 years with a political and economic embargo imposed. And that issue has never been resolved, even when the leaders of Bougainville and the Papua New Guinea government reached the agreement, the Bougainville Peace Agreement. There is no single clause dedicated to resolving the Panguna human rights and environmental destruction that have ignited the war in Papua New Guinea. And this is where the importance of closing the earthful legacy of the country comes in very important and onto the table, and therefore the discussion is important.
5: Manu, it's very nice to see you again as well. You hear Theonila's story, and I think you see perhaps a cautionary tale, a sort of salutary warning for your own people. Can you tell me about the Sepik River, the people of that place, and the plan for Free to Mine?
6: Sipik River is, as we know, one of the last 10 remaining rivers that is intact and pristine, and people still drink from it. It's quiet and it's at its own time. And if you were to drive down to the river, you will not see what we see today here. It's as if people are living in and experience the memory of their ancestors. This is our home, and it's what provides for us, and that's why we

0: wanting to ensure safety and protection of it so that it continues to sustain itself and sustain life that gives us life.
1: Tell me about Freedom Mine. What is proposed for the Sepik River?
0: The Freedom Mine is owned by the Guangdong province of China, and it's based in Australia, and it's called Panost. It's based out of Brisbane. The company is proposing to build a massive structure at the headwaters of the Sepik River. It intends to mine copper and gold, and in the process, building an airstrip, building a huge dam that'll sort of keep the tailings, and at the same time produce electricity, and they still also want to export electricity to Indonesia. Well, they want to build roads and massive structures up at that place. It's promised to bring lots of money for the local community, the province, and Papua New Guinea.
1: Theonila and Manu, I hear these stories and there are differences in your situation. One is post-mine and post-conflict. One is this impending risk. But there are also similarities, and it feels like there's a sort of bedrock principle that is common, and that is a sense of sovereignty, not in a sort of legalistic or a parliamentary way, but in a more fundamental sense of who's in control, who gets to decide what happens to these lands and to these waters. Is that really what we're talking about fundamentally, who's in charge and who's making the decisions?
2: Absolutely. If you allow the project to come in the way of the sovereignty of the people, you're terminating their food security. You're terminating this access to clean drinking water. You're terminating their access to resources like timber to build their security, because that is where life begins. You cannot be able to talk about massive stuff. Say, for example, in the context of Sepik, I'll move out of my context in Bougainville and come to my brother in the Sepik. They promised that the company will build them hospital, airstrip, schools. But with my experience in Bougainville, in everything, the rubbish. Who can enjoy a flight if you are permanently hungry? And that is why bringing it back and seeing life before cash is very important. And it breaks through political imaginary boundaries and trade competitions and all of those things. That's why I'm going to go back and say my present in the Pacific, because what led to Bougainville conflict was the East West, like in the Pacific post-World War II. And it is a good story to keep reminding the conference and any humanity who live on land that my present is your future if we don't take care of the environment.
0: The question of who gets to give consent or who gets to decide is really up for contention. There are lots of people with interest. The company has its own interest. Members of parliament have their own interest. The government, as opposed to the members of parliament, have their own interest. Other proponents of the mine have their own interest. Maybe one or two people in villages within the area of the mine have their own interest. But ultimately, I think when everybody gets together and it's a collective concern about the possibilities of danger, the possibilities of the threats that are real, for instance, the possibility of the dam to break and destroy and annihilate entire river system, life forms, those collective concerns and threats gives power to whether to say yes or no. And it's ultimately clear in the case for the people of Sepik River and their river, they continue to resist and say, we do not want this. And I don't think a scientist in Australia or a scientist in Germany can come up with, oh, we can do deep sea tailings placement, and it safeguards the tailings and leakage into the river, or any other scientist

0: an oceanographer or someone who knows about volcanic and earthquake can say, look, this is based on science, because we heard yesterday that science are facts and science are real. And so the facts that work for Australia, Canada, Ireland and New Zealand in terms of banning river and disposal and deep sea tailings placement is real for these parts of the world, but it's not real for us. So there is this question of what is, you know, can you be able to use science to convince me? So if the collective threats and the collective view of the threats are real, then we are the ultimate people, and that the collective, the energy and the strength are the ultimate to give consent to say a yes or no.
1: That was Emmanuel Penny and Thinolina Matbob there in conversation with Dr. Luke Fletcher. You can hear that full conversation by searching for ABC Radio National's Big Ideas. Next on Pacific Sundays, we catch up with rising Māori artist Hera. Her new single, Unihia, is the first taste of her debut EP, Love Notes, a collection inspired by the many faces of love. But first, here's a little something from a Samoan recording artist making their mark with a contemporary Pacific Island sound.

0: That was Mafaufau Tasi by Langi Matautia.
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0: One of Aotearoa's most intriguing new voices, a Maori R&B soul artist, Hera, has just released her latest single, Unuhia. It's the first release from her debut EP, Love Notes, a collection of songs devoted to love in all its forms. She's speaking with Sosefua Molly from On The Record.
2: I want to talk to you a little bit about creating music that celebrates language as much as it does playing with, like, fresh and contemporary influences too. You were mentioning before that you grew up like completely immersed in Māori culture, in te reo as well. What does it mean for you now when you see this whole generation of new artists coming up, you know, confidently sort of stepping into this space and confidently, you know, weaving language together with English, but also bringing such a beautiful culture and such a beautiful language into, you know, non-Māori spaces, into, I guess, predominantly white spaces? What has that been like for you?
3: You know what? I feel so extremely proud of all Indigenous people who have decided to jump into music, speaking and singing their mother tongue. It's not easy. No. And honestly, I feel so proud that our ancestors have carved this pathway for us, you know, that a lot of them died for us to have a voice.
2: Yeah.
3: And so I have reminded myself that without them, I would not have been able to have these opportunities. And also my peers in the industry who feel the same and who have the same goal and purpose as us. My partner and I, my partner Tawaz is a musician, songwriter, producer. And if it wasn't for him, I really wouldn't have been able to even start this music career and feel comfortable and safe to sing in my mother tongue.
2: Yep.
3: So I've been very, very grateful for his support along this journey. But for me, because my partner and I, we only speak te reo Māori to our kids. And so every single piece of music that we create is just another resource for them.
2: That's so cool.
3: Yeah, and it's another resource for anyone out there who wants to learn our language, because we invite everyone to learn te reo Māori. And so this EP is intentionally bilingual. My EP, Love Notes, is intentionally bilingual in the hopes that it's a resource for other learners, new learners. So we have about 1 million Māori, and 30% of Māori can fluently speak. So I'm like, okay, I'll cater to the gap.
2: Yeah.
3: The gap people don't know. And so I know that a lot of musicians out there, it's easy for Māori artists to just go, hey, I want to just sing English.
2: Yeah.
3: And I could have went down that route, and maybe, just maybe, I would be able to cater to the majority. But I'm like, but what about the minority?
2: Yeah.
3: And so this EP, this first EP, is a nod to who I am as an Indigenous woman, and as a nod to new language speakers, in the hopes that, yeah, it would encourage more te reo Māori speakers, whether you're white, brown, whatever colour, size you are, we just invite you in. And so, yeah, that's our purpose. My purpose is to hopefully encourage new language speakers. So it's just another resource, really.
2: Yeah, well, like you were saying, you know, if you're speaking today or to your children as well, that's if you take that sentiment and apply it to the music, the more that we're hearing it, A, the more normalised it becomes just on the ear, but also for non-speakers who might be looking for different ways to reconnect with language, it's a nice way to be nurtured and kind of held as they go on that journey, which I think

0: let's get into the songbook of Michael Jackson.
1: Hey.
0: Hey. I mentioned to you off air that this is one of my favorite songs by his. It's Ben. It's so beautifully wholesome. It's emotional. And when you hear like the young Michael singing this, it just, oh my goodness, like it just, it kind of breaks my heart a little bit, but
1: it does.
0: It's so sweet. Hedda, tell me about your relationship with this song.
1: You know what? When I was a little girl, my mum had purchased the Jackson 5 movie for my sister and I.
0: Yeah.
1: That was the very first time I actually heard the song itself. And I was so interested. I'm like, it's about a rat?
0: Yes.
1: And I'm like, this boy has relationships with a rat. You know, something that we're scared of. But then when I listen to the song, I'm like, there's so much emotion in his voice and he's so young. Younger Michael has really helped my own artistry in terms of emotional connection. And so when you hear me singing, sometimes it could be very, oh, that's very, very central how you're singing that. That's
0: yes.
1: Really intentional, because you can't see me. If you're just hearing me, I want you to feel every part of the lyric. Mm. And so Ben was one song that, to be honest, is one of my karaoke numbers too.
0: Well, let's get some emotional vibes. This one by Michael Jackson. It's Ben, chosen for you by Hedda. Let's get it.

0: That was Michael Jackson's Ben. And before that, Omari R&B soul artist, Hera there, speaking with Sosef Wamoli for On The Record. Coming up, we head to Amsterdam where Pacific communities from across Europe are celebrating culture, connection and shared identity. And you'll hear how the Pacific Roots Festival has grown into a powerful expression of unity across the Moana.
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2: The Pacific Roots Festival in Amsterdam has grown into a vibrant celebration of Pacific culture, community and connection. Now, in its fifth year, the festival brings together island communities from across the Moana and beyond, showcasing music, performance, art and traditional tautau. Radio Australia's very own Sosefina Fuamoli was there co-hosting the festival and sat down with organiser Abonwena Aratuaman to talk about the importance of creating a space for Pacific communities to connect, celebrate, and belong.
3: So, thank you for having me in your beautiful country, first of all, man. The opportunity to be here is, it's one that, I've been looking forward to for some time, and to be able to connect with the community out here has been really cool. So, just for our audiences out there today, Abonwena, tell me a little bit about how the Pacific Roots Festival started. Where did it start for you?
4: It started in 2023, and it started with friends and family of me, both from Moluccan side and Papuan side, because we're both from Melanesia, and we wanted to express that here in the Netherlands, because there's nothing for us, and there's no Pacific event in the Netherlands, you know, so we just took the name and we thought let's bring it on, let's bring it all together, you know. And we started first with Moluccan X, Papuan X and Samoan X. That was the first three communities who started it in 2023.
3: And look how big it's grown now. We've spoken a lot about the importance of, you know, providing a space for people to celebrate Pacific culture, but also find connections to their own. And I think that's especially important to do that in Europe as well. You know, I think being in Australia, you know, someone like myself, we've got the luxury of being quite close to our Pacific region, but I know that that's not necessarily the case over here. Can you tell me a bit about, I guess, your perspective on what it means to have an outlet like this festival here, not only for the Moluccan community, but also for people who might, they might live in the Netherlands as well, and they might be seeking some connection to culture too.
4: Yeah, especially that, because let me first start with the Moluccan community and the Papuan community, and the Samoan community, and the Tahitian community. So in the Netherlands, France, and Germany, but we all live very separate. So even the Moluccan community, we all live separate in different cities, different areas. So it's not like 1, 2, 3, we are together. So there, we're missing something, one point where we can come together, you know, and we have such a beautiful and big culture, especially together, you know. And you already see it in people that not from that are not from the Pacific, like Dutch people or whatever from whatever country here, you know. They really like our culture, and now we got one spot that they can come and see us and enjoy with us, and that's the thing.
3: For the Moluccan community in particular, what has this meant for, I guess, just wider exposure, wider awareness of this culture as well?
4: Yeah, especially that, and binding with other Pacific Islanders, you know, it's very important, especially with the history we got. You know, we literally are, how you say it, they separated us from the Pacific, you know, like so many hundred years, you know, and we had to search it ourselves. We need to self-knowledge, you know, through storytelling, all of that, you know. So this is very important for us Moluccans to host this and to do it together with our Papua family here. Yeah. You know, it's very important to do it together.
3: I mean, especially now, the climate that we're in, socially, politically, otherwise, it's a very complicated time to be just existing in. And I've said to you before, it's very important work, but the way that you're doing it, you're leading with grace and strength and with actions in a really beautiful way as well. You've been working in this space not only, you know, as a as an artist and a creative, but also doing, you were mentioning to me earlier, social work as well. How has it been for you to sort of evolve your practice and to sort of lead with activism, but also community at the forefront? How has that been for you?
4: It's not always easy because not everybody understand, you know, how important this is, because we the life this time is very fast, you know, different things and Western things and glimmer and glitter, yeah. and shine, you know, everybody want to be famous, you know, all that. And that's good. I mean, we all have to have, a career, right?
3: Sure, yeah.
4: You know, but I think it's very important to not forget where we're coming from, you know? And that's why I do this, make stages, you know, for a community, musical, cultural, you know, and just like I said before, it's just so important to have the one point where we can all come together and just show ourselves to the world, you know, yeah, who we really are and not what people want us to be. Yeah, I think, like I said, well, I'm a person like, if I'm going to do it, I'm going to do it 1,000%, mm-hmm, you know, and I don't want to do it half work, you know, and I think you cannot do this by yourself or with one certain thing. You have to do it all, because if you see all the different things like music and cultural dances, modern music, modern dances, and the tatao, that's us.
3: Yeah.
4: So you cannot leave two or three away. You have to do it all.
2: Big thank you to our sister Sosefina Fuamoli for bringing us that interview. And she was speaking to Ambonwena Aratuaman from Maluku, one of the driving forces behind the Pacific Roots Festival. Let's keep the Maluku vibes going now with Sageru and AGL. This is Maluku Pangil Pulang.

0: That track was Maluku Pagil Pulang. Thank you so much for keeping me company on Pacific Sundays. It's been a real pleasure sharing the best of ABC Radio Australia.
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2: ABC News, I'm Eliza Getzey. Rescuers in Tibet have managed to reach some of the worst hit areas after deadly flash flooding hit the border region between China and Nepal. A torrent of rock, ice and water tore through the region after a glacier collapsed high in the Himalayan mountains. Around 680 people have died and nearly 3,000 are missing. This rescue worker says they'll carry out a methodical search for any survivors.
3: After we arrived at the core area, our primary task is to search for the buried and missing people. We plan to conduct a rapid overall search of the affected zone and then carry out precise segment-by-segment searches.
2: A Tamil community leader in Australia says the relatives and friends of those missing in Nepal are anxious but hopeful as they wait for news of their loved ones. 11 members of Sydney's Tamil community are among the thousands missing. Tamil Arts and Culture Association President Anagan Babu says it's an agonising wait for information from authorities.
4: These numbers not just numbers. They are the parents, brothers, sisters and friends. So they have to do whatever they can do so that they can find the whereabouts and the exact information on this.
2: Israeli Prime

0: Minister Benjamin Netanyahu is blaming a handful of rioters for attacks on a village in the occupied West Bank. Dozens of masked Israeli settlers have attacked homes and surrounded the village of Kusra. Luay Abu Ridi is a dual American-Palestinian citizen who returned to his family in Kusra after watching video of it being attacked. He says the violence has been going on for weeks.
1: Today is the 21st day that my house and my neighbors been under siege. And today, another house, it's only 400 yards away from us, was under attack by settlers.
0: Niger's military government says it's regained control after an attempted coup by mutinous soldiers. Heavy gunfire and explosions were heard earlier in the capital, Niamey, including at the presidential palace. State television was cut off for just over an hour before being restored, broadcasting this statement.
2: Today at around 20 past midnight, a group of soldiers acting in breach of military regulations attempted to detain some of their comrades at the base 101 barracks in Niamey. The prompt reaction of the defence and security forces made it possible to contain this mutiny and gradually regain control of these sites.
0: Meanwhile, differing accounts have emerged of the freeing of a cargo ship captured by Somali pirates. Earlier, the government of Puntland, a semi-autonomous state in northeast Somalia, said the pirates had released the MV Latouf after being paid a ransom of nearly $3.5 million. But now the Somali government says its troops, along with Turkish allies, freed the ship, killing 14 pirates. Ukraine's President Volodymyr Zelensky says it was negligent to store munitions in a residential area after a Russian strike on a weapons depot near Kyiv killed at least 37 people, injuring more than 40 others. John O'Wakeley has more.
3: Mr. Zelensky says an investigation has been launched into what he's described as an unacceptable decision to store munitions in the village of Myla. Last month's strikes on a separate weapons cache led to criminal charges of official negligence, with authorities alleging that the storage had not complied with regulations. The strike on Myla marks the third straight day of strikes against the Kyiv region and one of the deadliest in the area so far this year. Elsewhere around the capital, there were other strikes, with a 14-year-old girl killed in a strike and a 2-year-old girl killed by a downed drone.
0: The Premier of the Canadian province of Ontario, Doug Ford, has put up a billboard on the shores of Lake Ontario reading, "Lake Ontario, now and always." It comes after US President Donald Trump signed an executive order renaming it as Lake America. Mr. Trump's move has been met with ridicule by Canadian leaders as trade tensions between the two countries ramp up. Mr. Ford says the US president can call the lake whatever he wants.
4: I can tell you the rest of the world will always call it Lake Ontario, and obviously Canada is always going to call it Lake Ontario. So that's our message to President Trump. We're resilient and we're strong Canadians. We're always going to protect our sovereignty, always. And we'll never, ever back down from a bully, ever.
0: And the Wallabies remain unbeaten under new coach Les Kiss after a 27-21 win over Argentina. The Australians led 22-14 at half-time before Argentina cut the margin to just 1 point during the second half. A try from Tom Hooper in the 55th minute proved the difference by the final siren. And you're up to date with all the latest from ABC News.
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9: 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We extend that respect to Aboriginal and Torres Strait Islander peoples listening.

0: talk about forever, never, never.
1: Goes himself, Cleary. 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

0: Have you ever tried your hand at rap?
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0: Well, what's the best concert you've ever been to?
1: I'm actually more of a festival girl.

0: 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Brett Sprigg, ABC Sport, Sydney.
1: A last gasp goal from Caitlin Greiser has earned Richmond a dramatic 5-point victory over Essendon in the AFLW's Dreamtime game in Darwin. The Tigers fought back from a 14-point halftime deficit to claim the 5-8-38 to 4-9-33 victory. You're up to date with ABC News.
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from the lands of the Wurundjeri Woiwurrung people down here in Nam, Melbourne. This is Island Music on Radio Australia. A big bulla vinaka to everyone tuned in on 106.6 FM in Fiji. I've got enough new music out of Fiji today, including Seru Tawaki, Kali Tui alongside Nishan, and a big link up between the Samoan vocal trio ART and Gadigal Land's Misha Fretton. But we'll kick off with something brand new from an artist that brought dancehall to the world. I'm talking about Sean Paul. He's jumping on the old classic Sleng Teng Rhythm by King Jammy, which originally came out in 1985, but it's one of the most reversioned rhythms in Jamaican music. And now it's Sean Paul's time to stand on business.

Henri with Hustle Every Day. Following on from Sean Paul with Stand on Business. My name is Rick Howe, and it's time to touch down in Suva to hear the outstanding voice of Miss Carly Tui. I think my favorite vocal performance of hers is on the track Mositi Au, which is, of course, a collaboration with Mishan. Well, they're back together on a brand new track. This one's called Magic.

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1: Now, ladies and gentlemen, this is Rockers.

Yes, that's Vosota by Carly Tui. Killer R&B stylings, taken from her EP that dropped earlier on in the year with the Vitsy Ones. And before that, the classic duet with Mishan on Mositi Au. And before that, their brand new collaboration back together on the new track called Magic. And we're not leaving Fiji just yet. For the next few tracks, we're going to put the spotlight on Seru Tawaki, some of his collaborations with Paradise Roots. But this is a brand new single from him going solo on Yowaki Au.

What's up, ABC Radio Australia listeners? I'm Sosafina Formoli, and I want you to come hang with me for On The Record, your weekly deep dive into the music that moves the Pacific. We'll talk about the big tracks that inspire your favourite Pacific music artists and the real stories behind them. 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Talo Falava, I'm Sosef Womoli. 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Sister Sounds will bring you amazing local talent mixed with the sounds and vibe our islander audiences love by artists from across the seas as well. Tune into Sister Sounds Tuesday afternoon at 3 PNG time on ABC Radio Australia.

Pacific. You just heard three tracks featuring your local artist Seru Tawaki. You just heard Salumi Inakavaro alongside Paradise Roots. And before that was Nasi Kalolo, the Sing Dringi version, again alongside Paradise Roots. And then at the top, Seru Tawaki going solo on his brand new single, Yowaki Ao.

A raw dub plate style recording produced by Adopter. Originally from Germany, but based over in France, where he records in his attic with Marcus I. Global Warming, the name of this brand new tune.

And we've got some new releases on the Fruits record label out of Switzerland. Regular listeners will know how much I love this label. I've already played you the original vocal cut off this riddim, but we've now got a DJ cut and a horns cut.

Yes, another killer production from Roberto Sanchez. Well, actually, I should say that it's Matthias Lamy for the Fruits record label out of Switzerland, but mixed over in Spain by Roberto Sanchez. Horns Men Blessing, the name of this horns cut, following on from Johnny Go Figure out of New York City on the same rhythm with Love Life. My name is Rick Howe. You're tuned to Island Music Across the Pacific. Remember to get at me if you are a Pacific artist that wants to be heard on the program. The email here is islandmusic@abc.net.au. Once again, islandmusic@abc.net.au. You can always get in touch through the ABC Pacific Facebook page as well. And we even have a WhatsApp channel. Coming in with my favorite artist out of Hawaii. He goes by the name of Lickle Jordy. And this is a track off his outstanding album from last year called Style and Passion. This one's called Upful.

0: Warm and Easy, coming in from Little Geordie out of Hawaii on Island Music, nearly bringing us to the end of the first hour. That was Moonlight, you just heard. That's his latest release. And then before this track from his 2025 album, Style and Passion, that was Upful. News coming up next. Don't go anywhere. I'll be back straight after.
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4: 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Talo Falava, I'm Sosefu Omoli. 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Sister Sounds will bring you amazing local talent mixed with the sounds and vibe our Islander audiences love by artists from across the seas as well. 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
5: ABC News. Hello, I'm Simon Lauder. Heavy machinery has been deployed to Nepal's flood-hit region to try to rescue more than 100 workers trapped in tunnels. The BBC's Laura Bicker has more details.
6: The authorities are flying in heavy machinery by helicopter, and excavators are making their way through the mud. There's been a breakthrough in attempts to save them. The Nepali army has managed to insert an air pipe into the site, and with the help of experts from India and China, they can now try to dig through debris and find an entrance to the tunnel to send rescue teams inside. No survivors have yet been found in Tibet. Rescue operations were temporarily paused at the hardest hit border crossing of Geerong over fears of flooding from a newly formed lake.
5: The Royal Australian Air Force will fly emergency supplies to Nepal to assist the recovery effort after the deadly floods. The Australian government is committing an additional $3 million of support, which includes hygiene kits and solar lights that have been requested by Nepal's government. Australia's crisis response team in Kathmandu has also been bolstered as they work to confirm the welfare of the 42 missing Australians. Australia's corporate and financial watchdog is sounding the alarm over cash settlements offered by insurers. Here's business reporter Adelaide Miller.
7: A new report by ASIC has found insurers could be offering unfair cash settlements to homeowners when a home insurance claim is lodged. ASIC said consumers are at risk of payments that do not cover the true cost of repairs, the stress of finding reliable tradespeople, and no lifetime repair guarantees. The Insurance Council of Australia said the review of the General Insurance Code of Practice will set stronger, contractually enforceable obligations on cash settlements and support for customers experiencing vulnerability.
5: One of Australia's most accomplished boxers, Tony Mundine, has died at the age of 75. Here's Francis Du.
8: Tony Mundine was the only Australian boxer to compete professionally in four weight divisions.

Nisha Fretton alongside Wayno doing her version of Baby Only You, following on from their brand new collaboration with ART called Heaven. Originally by Bryan Adams, but doing their own reggae version there on Island Music. First time to touch down in Honiara with the 677 boss himself. I'm talking about B-Bow. This is his latest tune with Head Rush called Run Come.

Yes, a big tune out of Solomon Islands from two of island music's favourite artists, Bebao alongside Kayla with Mi Seke. And before that was Bebao with I Want to Be. And at the top is brand new single with Head Rush called Run Come, featuring Head Rush and Lippy. We're going to stay in Solomon Islands to hear from the Gunja warrior himself. I'm talking about Bwad for all herbalists on island music.

0: In the Fale is a music show on ABC Radio Australia, hosted by me, Paola Tugefu. 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

Yes, a herbalist anthem by Ika Mouse with Ganja Smuggling. But you just heard the live version from 1985. Original Ika Mouse on Island Music, following on from Bwad out of Solomon Islands with Ganja Warrior. But now we're going to show some love for our listeners over in Port Vila. This is Days with Smile Vanuatu.

The queen of reggae and Vanuatu, Miss Vanessa Kwai, with Ain't Easy on Island Music, following on from Days, who's originally from Fiji but based in Vanuatu for studies, and linked up with Royal Vibes for that new tune called Smile Vanuatu. My name is Rick Howe, and this is one of the finest voices in Jamaican music. Rest in peace to the great Sugar Lincoln Minot.

Oh, what a classic rhythm. In a this year time. Which turns 50 years old this week. The Itals recording back in 1976 with In a this year time. A rhythm which works for both roots music and dancehall. It's been redone many times, both in a reggae style and a dancehall style. And this is the horns cut called Harbour View, featuring Vin Gordon on trombone.

Only got time for a couple more before I get out of here. Time has flown as always. Here's a singer that I play almost every week on the program. Her name is Liz Vamorazzi. This is Malele.

That's Malele, written by Ju Bem, performed by Liz Vamorasi, and released by the Vitsi Ones family in 2024. Nearly bringing us to the end of Island Music for another week. We'll squeeze in one more from Liz. And I'll, of course, be back same time, same place on Wurundjeri Woi Wurrung land down here in Nam, Melbourne, to bring you Island Music. This is Rawai by Liz Vamorasi and the Vitsi Ones. And I'll catch you next time on Island Music. Yeah.

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0: ABC News. Good morning, I'm Simon Lauder. Nepali authorities have begun mass burials for hundreds of unidentified victims whose bodies were swept away by the torrent that devastated the Himalayan region days ago. More than 800 people are now known to have died across Nepal and Tibet, and more than 3,000 are missing. At least 42 Australians are among those unaccounted for. This man travelled to an army camp at Kathmandu to search for 13 people missing from his hometown.
1: It's already been 4 days. It's one thing if we were able to contact them, but there is no connecting road to our village. There is no electricity and mobile phones can't be charged. Residents of our village remain missing. Now we are hoping to find them, dead or alive.
0: Pacific leaders will gather in the Micronesian nation of Palau today as the region's most important political meeting kicks off. Here's Foreign Affairs reporter Stephen Jedgetts.
2: The Pacific Islands Forum leaders meeting got off to a slightly tumultuous start yesterday with the Solomon Islands Prime Minister and outgoing Forum Chair Matthew Wale making a surprise early morning exit to face a looming leadership challenge. But the Prime Minister Anthony Albanese and around half a dozen other leaders are still attending. The meeting looks set to be dominated by debate over regional security, China's nuclear missile test, and tensions over Taiwan's role, although most Pacific leaders are trying to keep the focus on tackling climate change.
0: On Saturday, more than 14 incidents of settler violence were recorded in the West Bank as the situation in the occupied territory escalates. Our Middle East correspondent Caitlin Kelly reports.
3: Over the weekend, Israeli settlers wreaked havoc on the West Bank, attacking an international media crew and Palestinian homes. Masked Israeli settlers attacked and injured a Palestinian woman and four journalists from NBC reporting in the town of Jalud. Meanwhile, dozens of settlers attacked in Khusra, the village under a settler siege earlier this month. Palestinian homeowners said the IDF deployed to the scene, detained and handcuffed them on arrival, but let the settlers go. Prime Minister Benjamin Netanyahu, who has overseen huge settlement expansion in the territory, attributing it just to a handful of rioters. This year, 79 Palestinians have been killed and almost 1,900 injured by Israeli forces or settlers in the West Bank, where under international law, settlement remains illegal.
0: Eight people have died after a passenger boat capsized off the northern coast of Cyprus. The BBC's Katie Watson reports.
4: The mayor of Kyrenia, the coastal town from where the ferry departed, has described the situation as very serious. In all, there were 259 passengers on board, along with eight crew members. And while many have been rescued, there's still a considerable search and rescue operation underway. The Turkish Interior Ministry says it sent both boats and helicopters to help find survivors, and those who have been rescued are being taken to local hospitals.
0: The boxing community is paying tribute to Tony Mundine, who's died aged 75. His death was confirmed by his son, former world champion boxer Anthony Mundine, overnight. Tony Mundine was the only Australian boxer to compete professionally in four weight divisions. He retired from professional boxing in 1984. Australian professional boxer Billy Dibbs says Tony Mundine was widely recognised as one of Australia's greatest fighters. In a 1998 interview, Mundine told the ABC the key to success is a healthy lifestyle and hard work.
5: You live a life the good way. You look after your body while you're young. When you get older, the body look after you. That's all I can say.
0: Queensland e-bike and e-scooter riders will be required to hold at least a learner's licence from today. May Argent reports.
6: The next stage of the state's tough new e-mobility laws will also require riders to be at least 16 years old, although children aged between 12 and 17 can be supervised. Parents of offending children will have to pay a fine. Since stricter laws were introduced in July, police say they've seized 400 illegal devices and issued more than 1,700 infringement notices. Acting Deputy Commissioner Rhys Wildman says they've seen a noticeable change in behaviour.
7: Queensland Police Service is committed to driving that as well through enforcement and education going forward.
6: Those unable to hold a learner's permit due to a medical condition or disability are able to apply for an exemption.
0: Australia has defeated Jordan 126-93 in their FIBA World Cup qualifying clash in the Philippines. The Boomers won all four quarters in dominant fashion, and it was Australia's eighth victory in succession to start its qualification campaign. And the New Zealand Warriors have moved into pole position for the NRL Minor Premiership with a 46-32 victory over the Newcastle Knights in Auckland. This is ABC News.
8: Hello, I'm Evan Wasuka, and welcome to Pacific Review, where we'll be taking a look at the big stories from the Pacific region over the past week. Coming up, defiant and unapologetic. The Australian head of a Fiji Commission of Inquiry say he has no regrets, despite the High Court finding his report biased. The effects of a volcanic eruption is being felt months later and thousands of kilometres away on the other side of the Pacific. And what does 90s rocker slash have in common with PNG? We'll have an answer to that one coming up here on Pacific Review. Pacific Review comes to you from the lands of the Bunurong and Wurundjeri peoples of the Kulin Nation. Papua New Guinea's government has tabled the result of the 2019 referendum in which 97.7% of Bougainvillians voted in favour of independence from PNG. A parliamentary vote on whether to accept or reject the result will take place in the coming months. But getting the result into parliament has been a seven-year-long struggle, and getting MPs to back it will be an even bigger challenge. Ezekiel Massat is Bougainville's vice president, and he says regardless of the outcome of the vote, his people want independence.
9: Bougainville people are looking forward to it. It's been our position that whilst there might be other strategies at play, the Bougainville position had always been to follow the Bougainville peace agreement up to its conclusion. So we're looking forward to this current process of the minister having tabled the referendum result and other materials. Hopefully the referendum result is ratified by the national parliament.
10: Given some of the comments made by MPs after the referendum result was tabled, it looks like there's significant opposition to Bougainville's independence in parliament. Is that how you see it?
9: The jury is still out on that one. I'm not going to preempt the numbers. In any case, it is our view that there is a strategy to make sure that this independence ratification vote does not succeed on the floor of the House. We have no control over the doings of the National Parliament, and we're just observing and seeing what sort of commentary comes out.
10: MPs were told to read the Melanesian framework and other reports and reflect deeply on the issue before the vote. Do you think that will happen, and do you think that could change people's views?
9: The members who spoke had already a set position. They had prepared speeches, and many of the things that they had commented on are matters that we already

0: you the position on. Now, Dr. Marad made a detailed commentary, not essentially arguing the Bougainville case, but making it absolutely clear on the historical and the legal positions for both sides. But you could tell, even after he had spoken, the other speakers appeared to veer in a different direction, despite the clear commentary from Dr. Marad. So I'm not surprised that national members might be claiming this issue to be a historic occasion. That's probably the danger of them not going ahead and reading the reports, because if they did, they would set in a thinking process that is not prejudiced. At the moment, they've taken up a position, and regardless of whatever legal position or the historical perspective or the agreements and the understanding that the two governments had made through the Melanesian Agreement and through the Bougainville peace process, the national members, in my view, some of them don't appear to be prepared to be receptive to adopting a conciliatory, a progressive outcome.
1: And that was Ezekiel Massat. He is Bougainville's vice president, and he was speaking there to the ABC's reporter in PNG, Belinda Cora. The Australian judge who oversaw a controversial commission of inquiry in Fiji says he has no regrets about how he conducted himself, despite being heavily criticized by the country's high court. The High Court has declared the inquiry's report null and void after finding Commissioner David Ashton Lewis made irrational findings, denied people natural justice, and appeared to be biased. The ABC's Liam Fox with more.
2: Irrational, absurd, biased. These are words not often used to describe the conduct of an experienced judge. But there's some of the descriptions contained in the High Court's judicial review of the Commission of Inquiry into the appointment of the head of Fiji's corruption watchdog and the man who led it, Justice David Ashton Lewis. Justice Ashton Lewis says he's yet to read all of the court's 150-page review, but he doesn't agree with what he's seen so far.
3: Well, I'm saddened, as I said, because we didn't take 6 months, 9 weeks in the court itself investigating into people. The amount of effort that we went to be fair, to be balanced, a judicial review looks at, did the judge breach the rules of natural justice? No, I did not. Did he take into account irrelevant information? No, I did not. Or should he have taken into account relevant information? I did.
2: The Commission of Inquiry, or COI, into the appointment of Barbara Maly-Maly as head of the Fiji Independent Commission Against Corruption, FICAC, has been a rolling controversy since late 2024, with many twists and turns and a host of characters involved. In short, it all started when Ms. Maly-Maly was spectacularly arrested by her own staff on her first day in the job. It turned out she was the subject of a complaint of an alleged abuse of office during a previous role, but FICAC only started investigating after learning she was about to be appointed the new boss. The situation threatened to undermine FICAC's already battered reputation as an independent watchdog, so Prime Minister Sitiveni Rambuka established a commission of inquiry to investigate whether Ms. Maly-Maly's appointment was fair, transparent and lawful. To lead the inquiry, he tapped Justice Ashton Lewis, an Australian judge he'd known since the 1990s, when Justice Ashton Lewis first served as a judge on Fiji's High Court. Here's how Justice Ashton Lewis describes the brief the PM gave him.
3: He asked us, would you please, and quote, identify the crocodiles in the pond? Because he claimed that there were people trying to undermine his governance. And we said, well, our investigation will probably show. Well, it did.
2: And find the crocodiles he did. The Commission of Inquiry's final report was explosive. It found Ms. Maly-Maly's appointment was not only legally invalid, but ethically reprehensible and procedurally corrupted. The report said she was appointed to protect political actors and senior public officials who were the subject of FICAC investigations. It made a host of recommendations and set out possible criminal offences committed by several people, including the Chief Justice. In its judicial review, the High Court agreed on one point. Ms. Maly-Maly

0: should not have been appointed as head of FICAC while there was an active criminal investigation against her. But the judge who conducted the review, Justice Dane Tuiengere-Ngere, said the commissioner's finding of undue and political interference in her appointment had no probative evidence to back it up. He said a reading of the COI's report reveals an absence of balance and measuredness, immoderate language from the commissioner, and an unhealthy number of occasions where the commissioner considers conduct to amount to potential criminal offending. Such a view, he said, is absurd. In the end, Justice Tuiengere-Ngere declared the COI's report in its entirety null and void. One of the reasons for that was that the conduct of the commissioner gave rise to a reasonable apprehension of bias. In layman's terms, there was an appearance he was not impartial. Justice Ashton Lewis rejects that.
1: Okay. Did you go into this exercise biased, that there were crocodiles and you were going to find them?
2: No, I did not. The evidence showed that, not my pre-thinking.
1: This conversation with the Prime Minister, him telling you there are crocodiles in the pond and I want you to root them out, indicate a bias?
2: No, he did not say that. He said, I want you to identify if there are crocodiles in the pond. We did look into it and found that there were crocodiles in the pond and there were 9 of them.
0: His repeated use of the phrase, crocodiles in the pond, is one of the reasons the High Court found there was a reasonable apprehension of bias. It said,
3: a fair-minded, fully informed observer might well apprehend from Justice Ashton Lewis's numerous references to looking for crocodiles in the pond that the commissioner believed when he commenced the commission of inquiry there were crocodiles and his task was to identify them.
0: Another reason is a radio interview Justice Ashton Lewis gave to Gold Coast radio station 4CRB in May 2025, after he had delivered the COI report to the government, but before its findings had been made public. Here's some of what he said.
4: It became apparent in the investigation that this particular woman was shunted very quickly through the processes to get in. Now, the question then arises, why? Well, the rest of the evidence showed she was so important because she would do evil people's designs.
5: Ah, dear.
0: The High Court said the comments about the woman, Ms. Mali Mali, were not appropriate and may be construed by a fair-minded, fully informed observer as an apparent bias against her.
2: I did that radio interview because guess what? I was what is known as functus officio. That means in Latin, the matter was over. There is no law that bans a judge from speaking about what he has done.
0: But the report hadn't been released.
2: No. Well, that's not my concern. The concern is it was handed...
0: That's not your concern.
2: My job was not to publish a report to the public. My job was to sit through it, prepare the report and hand it to the Prime Minister and the President. And I did that.
0: It's extraordinary.
2: Yeah, well, it might have been extraordinary. There was nothing improper in that.
0: The High Court highlighted another statement Justice Ashton Lewis sent to Fijian media in August 2025 that the court said showed he lacked any insight as to his role in the Commission of Inquiry. In the statement, he lambasted the Prime Minister and President for not implementing all of the COI's recommendations and says his confidence in Sitiveni Rabuka had been dented by his failure to act decisively. Again, Justice Ashton Lewis sees nothing wrong.
1: Yeah. Like the radio interview, it's an unusual, extraordinary, unconventional thing for a judge to do, to make a public statement urging the government to implement the recommendations they made. Doesn't this show that you were not impartial to this, that you were personally invested in this, that there was an apparent bias?
2: The answer to that is no. My record speaks for itself. There was nothing improper in it. The fact that it hasn't been done doesn't say it's wrong. I can agree it's unusual, I can agree it's unconventional, and I can agree that it doesn't happen very often. I wasn't invested in anything other than you made the statement you were going to put, or you were going to follow all the recommendations. I was just asking the question, why didn't you?
1: But why? Why didn't you shut your mouth and ride off into the sunset?
2: I could have done that.

0: And I can look back. We're all smart in hindsight, aren't we? But I love Fiji. I lived there for years. I believe in the rule of law and in the people. And I certainly considered Sitiveni Rabuka a good and decent man.
1: Justice Ashton Lewis denies another of the criticisms laid against him, that he denied natural justice to the people he made adverse findings against. Adverse findings the High Court also described as irrational. The court said he should have told them and given them a chance to respond before finalising his report. Justice Ashton Lewis says that's not necessary in a commission of inquiry, where it's up to the government to decide whether or not to act on the recommendations.
0: An investigative body is not a final decision-making body. They were all advised of the terms of reference, the scope of those terms of reference. They were given a chance to file affidavits. They were given the opportunity through their counsel to question adverse evidence against them.
1: The High Court disagreed, saying the adverse findings were so serious and reputationally harmful, the people facing them should have been told what was coming and given a chance to respond. Indeed, Ms. Mali Mali and the then Attorney General, Graham Leung, were both sacked because of the findings in the COI report. Neither had seen the report at the time of their terminations. That's why the High Court also found the Prime Minister and President failed to observe the requirements of procedural fairness and denied natural justice to Ms. Mali Mali, Mr. Leung and others. It seems unlikely that the High Court's judicial review will be the end of the COI FICAC saga, though. Prime Minister Rabuka has said he will appeal it. Justice Ashton Lewis says he'd be happy to go back to Fiji to take part and answer questions about his conduct.
0: I have absolutely no regrets because we conducted the Commission of Inquiry appropriately, properly, juridically, and in accordance with jurisprudence. And my integrity, and I know it's been attacked, God, but I'm an honourable man, I'm a decent man. I've had more people say that to me in my life than what you've heard coming out of this judicial review. And I conducted it in that manner.
2: And that was Justice David Ashton Lewis ending that report from Liam Fox. 4 months on after an undersea volcano erupted in Papua New Guinea, pumice rafts have started washing ashore on a remote island thousands of kilometres away. Villagers on the Kiribati island of Nonus were baffled by the arrival of volcanic debris, which had travelled across the Pacific Ocean. The ABC's Dana Kermov with more.
3: Back in May, the underwater Titan Ridge volcano in the Bismarck Sea erupted and created a huge raft of pumice rock that inundated the Manus province of Papua New Guinea, clogging the bays and blocking residents from sea travel.
4: So a good analogy is a bottle of Coke or champagne. You've got a liquid and you've got carbon dioxide dissolved in the Coke under pressure. And if you shake it up and then take the lid off, which is releasing the pressure, which is like what we're doing with an eruption, all that gas comes out and foams up your Coke or champagne. Now, if you could freeze that Coke foam, that's basically pumice.
3: Now, months later, some of that pumice has travelled thousands of kilometres to arrive at Kiribati on the shores of Nonus in the southern Gilbert Islands. Taita Su Kwong Pedro, whose family lives on Nonus, says the atoll is famous in Kiribati for their fishing.
5: It's very hot in Nonus, but one thing about Nonus is that the island is rich in fish. Many tourists go there for fishing. So plenty of fish in Nonus.
3: This is the first time in living memory a pumice raft has reached Nonus. But pumice rafts from volcanic eruptions are actually pretty common and occur about once every 5 years. Earth scientist at the Queensland University of Technology and expert on pumice rafts, Scott Bryan, says that apart from being a nuisance, pumice plays an essential role in our ocean's ecosystem.
4: We often see that pumice become home to marine life. Corals attach to pumice. So there's a lot of biological significance to pumice rafts as well, because these eruptions and the Titan Ridge eruption would have done it too, probably produced billions, if not a trillion, pieces of pumice. And every piece of pumice can become a home to some organism. And then as we see, this pumice has travelled a few thousand kilometres to arrive in the Kiribati. And so an organism could have started to attach on it in PNG and around the Manus Island, and then it's been transported 3,000 kilometres in a couple of months to arrive in Kiribati. It's a really important mechanism for shallow marine organisms to be able to be transferred across big oceans and colonise.

0: as and grow in very distant and remote areas that it otherwise could never have done.
1: Back in Nanus, Taira Su Kwong Pedro says the pumice isn't bad enough to block travel like it did on PNG. And it's a cause of delight, not nuisance.
2: They still go fishing, you know. They said there's no impact. But you know what? They were curious because they've never seen that. It's the first time in their life for them to see that. But they admire it. Some they just go and like touch it. What is it like?
1: The Ministry of Fisheries and Ocean Resources is even encouraging residents to collect the pumice and advising them that the volcanic rocks can be crushed up and used as a cutting agent in the mixing of concrete.
3: And that was Senior Lecturer in Earth Sciences at the University of Tasmania, Martin Utzler, talking to Dana Kirimov.

0: So what does that 1987 hit song Welcome to the Jungle by Guns N' Roses have to do with our next story? Well, plenty, because a new snake discovered in Papua New Guinea has been named after Guns N' Roses lead guitarist Slash. Dr. Sarah Ruan, Field Museum's Associate Curator, explained to Agnes Tupou why a nocturnal snake has been named after the guitar maestro.
1: So I've been a huge Guns N' Roses fan for a super long time. Ever since I was a little kid in first grade, I can remember there was a boy I liked who sat behind me. And for a school project, he lip-synced Paradise City. And I thought, this kid's pretty cool. This song is pretty cool. And then when I got my issue of Reptiles magazine when I was about 12 years old in the mail and Slash was on the cover and I read that interview, I thought, wow, this guy is super cool. And I revisited that idea in maybe 2023 or 2024, thinking about naming a new species. And I thought, you know, it'd be a cool person to name a species of snake after Slash. Not just because he's an amazing guitarist from a band I like, but really because what he is somebody who loves snakes, promotes conservation for biodiversity in general, loves museums, loves zoos. He's a huge supporter. And so I couldn't think of a more perfect person to honor with a name like this.
2: Well, yeah, being a herpetofile, that's the first I've ever heard of. I'm just wondering, though, for Slash's reaction, what was that like when you told him or that a snake had been named after him?
1: I think that he was pretty blown away by the fact that it actually happened. I had been in communication with some folks who knew Slash personally, and then ultimately with him a little bit about it happening. But it can take a really long time from the time you know you might have a new species to the time that paper is published, 2, 3, 4, even 5 years. And so when it finally came to fruition, I think he was pretty awed and excited. I know he was excited about it, so that made me really happy.
2: Well, Doctor, is there any reason there was no earlier records of the snake, or why has it been so unidentified, I think, for so long?
1: So that's a great question, and it applies not just to snakes, but lots and lots of what we would call understudied or poorly studied organisms. So when you have animals or plants, but I work on animals, so I'm going to focus a little bit more on them. When you've got animals that live in places that are quite remote, as well as the animal itself is quite secretive. So snakes, they're hard to find. They don't act conspicuous and do a bunch of display behaviors the way something like birds do. They're not loved by people the same way that many mammals are. And so snakes tend to be poorly represented in general with respect to how diverse they truly are. And what often happens is that people see snakes, they have similar appearances because they're closely related to each other. And so they get lumped into the same species because nobody has taken the time to really dial in on what's different between different populations or different groups.
0: And that was Dr. Sarah Ruan, Field Museum's Associate Curator and part of the team that discovered the new snake, speaking there to Agnes Tupou. It's the last match of the rugby league season for the Kai Viti Silktails when they take on Melbourne Storm's Next Generation in Lautoka on Saturday. But the event has extra significance now, with the game being named in honour of Tui Kamikamida, who has just retired on medical grounds. The Melbourne Storm star and Fiji Batik captain will be at the game to present the new trophy to the winning team. Petero Sivanitheva, the Silktails chairman and himself a former Batik captain, says the occasion is the ideal vehicle to recognise a giant of Fijian rugby league. And at a time when there's a big focus on

0: Development in Fiji, he says Kami Kamitha is an ideal role model for future players from the islands with NRL aspirations.
1: He's just been an out-and-out leader, and I think he's the perfect example for our young players to follow. Coming from Fiji, coming from schoolboy rugby, which pretty much all our boys come from, and to follow his example by just working hard, making those sacrifices. Yes, it is tough to leave Fiji to chase this dream, and the way he's gone about it, and hopefully through the Siltails program, we're going to have a future Tui Kamakamitha, someone that's gone from Fiji, schoolboy rugby, come through the Siltails program into the NRL, and then gone on to have a wonderful career.
2: That would be the big difference, wouldn't it, in terms of the pathway that he followed as opposed to the pathway that is now available for your players, three of whom recently signed a deal with the Bulldogs. So, I mean, clearly the pathway is working. I'm wondering, it's early, he only retired last week, but could Tui become involved with the Siltails in some way?
1: Oh, most definitely. We'd love to have him involved. I mean, you know, his experience and knowledge in that pathway is so vital and key to this being successful. And he's spoken very highly of our program, which is fantastic to hear, and in that it is a platform that didn't exist when he was coming through. So he can see the value of a team of local kids playing in an Australian competition to improve their skills and get an understanding of how the game is played in Australia and internationally. And that's going to help create the foundation for them to grow and become the rugby league player that they want to be.
0: And that's the chairman of the Kaiviti Siltails Rugby League Club, Petero Sivanideva, on the line from Lautoka. And he was talking there to Richard Hewitt. And that brings us to the end of Pacific Review. I'm Evan Wasuka. Thank you for listening, and do join us again at the same time next week for more news and views from across the Pacific.

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2: Welcome to Stories from the Sideline, where you'll get to meet amazing athletes from across the Pacific excelling in their fields. On the show today, an interview from Nijin Footy, the show hosted by Sam Wykes and Tinirau Aruna, which shines a light on all the incredible Pacific Islander footy players dominating in the Rugby League and the Rugby Union worlds.
3: Well, Sammy, we've dragged him out of debt. He is no stranger to Nijin Footy. We've brought in the big guns, and I feel like I'm talking to two advocates for rugby union, one for Australia, you, Sammy, and Lima, you in New Zealand. But I brought the cuz on the show to give us an update. Lima Sopuanga, former AB, former All Black, but also a proud Samoan and Cook Islander. Lima's reporting live from South Africa. Thank you very much for jumping up early in the morning to join us on Nijin Footy, brother.
4: Hey, bro, don't worry about it, man. It's all good. Hey, don't just say rugby union, bro. You're not seeing me at the WAS game, brother.
5: Yeah, he's a cross coder. He's the cross coder with Stephen
4: Adams. I'm a sports presenter, brother.
3: I did it kind of looked a bit different seeing you in the Warriors jersey, and I was like, pretty sure he played for St. Mary's in the Penrith Junior Rugby League Districts and started his journey in rugby league, but just found out that you had to tackle and use your shoulders. So he jumped over to rugby junior. How's South Africa, brother?
4: Oh, bro, I feel like a kid at Christmas time, man. Like, honestly, to be here in South Africa with such a massive occasion, like, I felt it as soon as I stepped off the plane. There's just this air about this weekend, I reckon. Like, South Africa are keen for this. The All Blacks are keen. There's heaps of New Zealand supporters who have come over, have made the trip, talked to some people who have, you know, like, they saved up for a few years. And they said this was like a dream trip. And, yeah, just, bro, I just can't believe what my current life has been like, to be honest, but it's crazy cool, man. It's crazy cool.
5: Bryce, I've been really enjoying your content, eh? And, you know, the All Blacks, obviously I'm a diehard Wallaby supporter, and when I'm

0: watching the All Blacks prepare over in South Africa, I forgot what it was like to be over there and play Super Rugby games over there and seeing some of the old footage. I was talking to T on our show just before around what it was like to stand out in the middle of the park and watch the Bulls run out at Loftus to that Afrikaans song, and they're sprinting, they're massive, and I was like, holy, that's right. I forgot about that feeling, and now you don't really appreciate it when you're in the moment. But for yourself, like you're seeing it from a different lens now, from the media side of things. What's it like sort of going over there and seeing what rugby means to South Africa, but capturing the event from more of like an entertainment fan point of view rather than just a player?
1: You forget the enormity of how big rugby union is in some countries. And in South Africa, they live and breathe it. And, sort of, I've got here yesterday morning and I got to walk around the mall, and people are like just talking about the Springboks, but also talking about the All Blacks. And, despite what you see online, there's a real mutual respect from both nations, and there's a massive respect from South Africa. Like, make no qualms about it. It's the people here die hard for their team, but they also understand that there's such a rich history between these two proud nations, and that they're going to support their nation to the death, but they're also going to have the respect that the All Blacks are in town. They know that this is going to be tough, and it's not going to be a walkover. But like you said, those moments running out at Loftus or Ellis Park or at the Shark Tank up in Durban, unless you've been here, you can't fully quite understand the enormity of it. And it is daunting places to be, and especially if you've gone there and been on the back of a hiding. Like, I remember going to Ellis Park, bro. We were up 25 points at half time. Got to the 60th minute and we fell off a cliff and we lost the game by one. So it's not easy to win in South Africa, especially in Johannesburg and especially at Ellis Park.
2: Want to get to your transition into the media space shortly, but we have to mention it. You make your All Blacks debut in South Africa. You're young, early 20s, 2015, and you get the starting fly half role there. Does it bring back the memories being there now? After what's that, 11 years later, does it bring back some good memories from your debut for the All Blacks?
1: Yeah, bro. And even talking to some of like old coaching, like the coaching staff here or management or even some of the players, and they ask you questions about it, and I don't think you truly get to appreciate something like that until you're out of it, until you're removed. Because when you're in high performance sport, it's all about like win now. Like, you're trying to earn another test jersey, you're trying to keep your spot on the team. Sometimes you forget to smell the flowers, you know what I mean? And for me, I'm here now and I'm like, far, I actually debuted here in the number 10 jersey against South Africa. And when I look at the team, like we had, like, all right, Aaron Smith on the inside, Ma'anoni on the outside, Conran Smith. I had Izzy Dagg, Ben Smith, Charles Peutau, and on their side they had guys like Schalk Berger, Eben Etzebeth, who's going to play this weekend. I'm pretty sure they had Brian Habana. When I think back to it, I'm just like, whoa, that's actual crazy, because not many people will get thrown into a cauldron like that and be given a test jumper in such a massive occasion. We ended up winning 27-20. I was able to kick 12 points off the boot, had a pretty decent game. But yeah, when I look back, I'm just like, I really got to go there and really got to do it on the biggest stage. And yeah, it's pretty, I almost feel like now, though, maybe a little bit more proud that I'm here now instead of when I was playing.
2: I want to shift over gears to your transition. I think from when we last spoke on Asian footy, you were at the beginning of that journey. But then to be able to see you do your thing in the media space in New Zealand and be an advocate for rugby union and also rugby league, I will mention that one as well with the WAS. But as an older cousin now, I'm super proud. But what are your thoughts now being in that space?
1: Bro, honestly, like, I actually think like this could be almost better than actually playing rugby union. And obviously, I probably am in this position because.

0: I've played for the All Blacks before and I understand what this environment takes. And, they probably don't invite anyone in who does social media, like I think I tread on the caution of understanding that like there's probably times in this campaign where I know where to push the content and times where I know where to pull it. But that comes on the back of being in this environment and understanding how much of a pressure cooker it is. But also understanding that like sometimes they probably need a laugh rather than more than anything else. And I think my content journey is just, bro, I can't even explain it. At the start, I was like, oh, bro, this was like so shame. Like I remember vividly having a chat with my wife Miriam, and when I started, I had listened to, like I told this story so many times, Louis Davis, and he told us, and he said, make 30 videos for 30 days. And he was like, at the end of his conversation, he said, I reckon two of you guys will do this. And then he goes, no, I reckon one. And he goes, actually, I reckon none of you guys will do this. And in my head, I was like, bet then. I want to show you, bro. Like he like tapped into that competitive side. And so went home, sat there with my wife. I was like, hey, can we make these videos? Like, I didn't know what videos we're gonna make. I just knew I was gonna make 30 and I was gonna do it every single day. And after that 30 days, I ended up gaining like 13,000 followers. And it's not even about the followers, but I was kind of like, maybe there's something in this. And then I just continued to just try, continue to put videos out there. Sometimes I was like inconsistent. Sometimes I went like, weeks without posting. Sometimes I went hard out. But I don't know, for the whole year, I just knew I was going to give it a crack. And my wife says she'll help me. And she was like, I wasn't too sure what I was going to do. I could have gone overseas back to Japan or France and kept the boots on. And then she was kind of like, why don't you give it 6 months? 6 months, like, didn't really have a job, didn't really know where I was going to go post fully, like most dudes do. And I was just like, you know what? Like, stuff it. I'm gonna send it. And for like, it wasn't even like before 6 months, bro. And I had like little ads that I was doing like on like Instagram. Like I had one of my first ads, and one of the first ads I got, like they paid me 10 grand for a reel. I'm like, oh, like I was like, bro, I was like, bro, I've cracked it. But like obviously that wasn't coming in every single week, but that kind of just gave me like confidence to just keep trying. And then yeah, like what was it? It's been like just over a week that I'd done it for a year, and it's open. Louis Davis was right when he sat there in this room and explained to us like content can change your life, and it changed my life. Like, and so when I look at it now, I wish I listened to my best friend Alisana when I was in England in 2015. He said, bro, he was I think he was working at Meta, or he was working somewhere to do with like social media, and he said, bro, you should make videos. Like this back in 2015, I was like, bro, that's Elo, like, yeah, bro. Oh, that was just my own insecure self as a 24-year-old worried about what everyone else thought. But like now I don't really care. Like if I'm making a video in a busy place and people are looking at me, but as long as I'm not intruding on anyone's privacy or getting in anyone's way, like I'll make a video and I'll make and I won't care what that person who walks past me thinks, because it's a fleeting moment and actually that person has no bearing on my life.
1: When you say that, bro, I'm really happy that you brought that up, because I think with players that have played the game are probably fearful and feel like they're an imposter if they're trying to make content. Maybe it's my age group too, because we didn't grow up with social media. But then I look at guys like the guy who does rugby bricks, the kick and tee and stuff like that. He hasn't been to the heights of where you have, or say like a Tony Brown has, or Dan Carter. But that ability to be able to shift and quiet down the noise in his head, he goes, I'm just going to post because I know what I'm doing is worthy of posting, and I do it because I love it as well, and you can feel that come through. So, how long did it probably take you to be able to get over that fear of going, oh, I don't care what everyone else thinks. This is what I'm doing it for me, and I'm happy doing it.
0: Bro, I still get those feelings now, even
1: Oh,
0: after a year.
1: okay.
0: I got to meet Ulskiang once, and I featured in one of his like YouTube series. And I asked him, and then one of the things he had said to me, and I've asked lots of people who are way bigger creators than me online, what they do, and he was just like, bro, I just post it and forget. Like obviously, when you're starting out,
1: Post
0: you
1: and
0: need to
1: forget.
0: like, Yeah, post and forget. Like, on to the next one. Don't get caught up in these numbers. Don't get caught up in these followers. Like, for me, anyway, it's like what you see is what you get. Like, what I am online is what I am in real life. And there's no point in trying to fake who you are. And I think take inspiration from your favorite creators or who people you look up to, but also just have your own spin on it. And people are gonna like you for you know? And you're not meant to be for everybody. That's also what I figured out is like even now, like when I post on videos, I'm like, oh man, but it really is a fleeting moment. So just post and forget, carry on, and just make another one, video, make another video. It's kind of like going to time zone. I link it to. It's like at time zone, the more tokens you put in the machine, the more tickets you're gonna get, and the more tickets you're gonna get, the bigger the prize. But you can only get the bigger prize if you keep putting more tokens in that machine. And so that's kind of like content. It's like make one video, make another video, make another video, and it compounds. And eventually that prize will be something you just don't know when and you just don't know how. And my prize right now is, bro, I'm sitting here in South Africa, bro, and I'm here for the three tests. Then I go to America and I'm getting paid to be here, but also getting to tell the stories of rugby's greatest rivalry. Like, bro, it's actually like out the gate.
1: How does rugby lean more into getting the personalities out? Because, as you said, like the All Blacks have a brand, the Wallabies have a brand, rugby has a brand where it's pretty, straightforward. And sometimes when you want to go out of those, you color outside the lines, it's like, oh, hang on a tick, come back in here. So, how do we lean into it more?
0: Yeah, bro, I'm not too sure to be honest. I mean, like, it's a hard one, eh? And I think, like, if you're a rugby player at the moment, like, the space is wide open, bro. Like, the space is wide open for creators, especially like former players. And I think if you're just recently finished the game or know that you're finishing or coming close to it, like, you should get out there and make videos because that's the only way that we're going to get seen. The only reason why I got with Sky is because, bro, I turned up to women's games and I interviewed like women's players at women's games because they don't get much coverage. Like, I went with like one of my really good friends, Levi, who like really helped me out at the start of my journey. I went to the Waikato women's game and I just did like practice interviews with them afterwards. Yeah, I think it's just showing what you can do now, like in on your own platforms. Will allow you into these spaces because that's the only reason why Sky saw that and gave me a crack at being on the panel. Obviously, I've played rugby, like, yep, but they're not going to just give any bloke a chance if they don't know what you can do. And so, like, your credibility is your visibility. Like, if you're actually putting videos out there, like, the people that are in the space of hiring, they're online. They might not be active, but they're watching and they're looking for the next talent. And people will see that, and that's how I think we get these more colorful people. Because I believe there's probably way more guys who are better than me, funnier than me, but they probably don't get given a chance because they don't put themselves out there. And it comes back to the fact of, you have to be willing to look a little bit silly when you start. You have to be willing to be a beginner. You have to be willing to look stupid. You have to be willing to start again, and that can be hard when you've been at the highest heights and had the highest success and been at the top level. It's being a beginner again is very, very scary, but I actually believe that's maybe the best place to be.
2: Sammy brought up a name there, and it reminded me of some training that you've been doing recently with Adi Savia. So my last question for you before we wrap it up, bro, is
0: Oh,
2: did you
0: bro.
2: keep up with the legend himself and the skipper,
0: Oh,
2: Adi?
0: oh, bro, you not see the clip, bro. I was hands over knees, like throwing up my guts at the end of it. But like for me, it's been pretty cool. And like, obviously, I've got a really special relationship with Artie. We're actually genuinely really, really good friends. Our families are good friends, our wives. And he rang me up and he's obviously seen what me and Shiloh have done. And he's like, Oos, what are you up to? I was like, oh, bro, just doing the family thing. He's like, bro, I reckon you can come down and like do some content and train. And I was like, bro, I don't get paid for this, brother. I'm not getting paid for this, brother. But like, I was like, like The All Black captain, bro, is ringing me and being like, bro, come down. And I was like, you know what? Let's just go do it. I rang my guy, Charlotte. I was like, bro, there's this opportunity to go down. Like, let's make some content. Like, let's just, see what happens. And like, I don't know. I just felt like, bro, the All Black captain is ringing you. And yes, he's my friend, but he also, he runs his content and his personal brand very almost sacredly. Like, he doesn't just, he said to me, and the thing, he's like, I keep my circle small, and to for him to allow me into that circle, into his family home, to have the trust of that has been pretty special. And yeah, like, to your point, see, bro, I gave it everything I could, man. I gave it everything I could.
1: Old players connecting. I actually love seeing it. And then we'll same with T when we watch that, all the we'll go, oh mate, there's this commentary around Artie, they've made the wrong decision leaving him at home and all this type of stuff. And like, don't worry, he's training with Lima, he's preparing with Lima to take on the South Africans. You can't get
0: Bro.
1: any prep than that.
0: Oh, bro, I know. And like, on the first day after we were training, he was like, bro, I need to do like body contacts and like tackles, and like, you need people like run into me. And I'm like, oh, bro, have you got bodies for that? And he's like,
1: It's
0: he's like, bro, I was just gonna do it with you. And I'm like, bro, one tackle, you're gonna fold me like a deck chair. And I was just like, bro, I rang Charlie Gubb straight away. I was like, bro, can you come down, bring like a couple of big boys, and like, can you guys do it? And he's like, yeah. And if you hear me, see me in the thing, I'm like, yeah, good hit, boys, good hit. Stay low, keep driving your leg, bro. And I'm just like, bro, shut up. You couldn't make a tackle to save your life.
2: Oh, those are
1: That's
2: Charlie
1: unreal.
2: Gubb's boys. How good.
1: That's
0: Yeah,
1: unreal,
0: bro,
1: bro.
0: Charlie
1: That's
0: Gubb.
1: unreal.
0: But
1: Because
0: even
1: you're no
0: I was the
1: Eben
0: same.
1: Estevez. You're no Eben Estevez. He's got to try and tackle him this weekend.
0: Bro, that's what I was saying. And he's like, bro, just use you. And I'm like, brother, like, you've got 125, 130 locks coming down at you, not a freaking like 97 kilo freaking old man playing park footy. But he was pretty stoked. Like, Charlie come down, who's like obviously come league background, he's a bit crazy. And afterwards, Charlie, I was just like, bro, that's a heavy ball, man. Charlie's a heavy body. Like, he was like, bro, that's pretty much like what he's gonna get when he plays South Africa. So that was
1: Nice,
0: pretty cool
2: nice
0: moment.
2: fella. Hey, bro. Well, yeah. Again, man, I appreciate you for waking up early in the morning and jumping on knees and footy. Like on behalf of me and Sammy, man, we're just very, very proud of the work that you've been doing. You're an inspiration, and yeah, keep shining your light because you've got a lot of support and love from this side of the ocean in Australia. So appreciate you, brother. Much love.
1: Much love, man. I
0: Nah.
1: love you more as a content creator than a player, bro. So it's like, I
0: Yeah,
1: love you
0: nah,
1: more
0: me
1: now than
0: too.
1: back then, because you always beat me back in the day. But anyway, all good. I appreciate all your work, man. Much love.
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4: It's time now for a chat from Fresh Off the Field, hosted by Sam Wykes. This show is the sporting pulse of the Pacific, keeping you in touch with the biggest and most important stories from across the region. Here's one now.
1: Yes, we just wrapped up the big bowl, and now we head into our first interview for today. And Gullo spoke with a pretty good mate of mine. He's an assistant coach for the Queensland Reds in the Super W, a set piece specialist. His big thing is around scrums, and he's been coach of the well, he was the coach of the Tongan women's rugby team as well. So he's been in amongst the game for a very long time, and he also does some wonderful things around Youth in Union, a charity with Lockie McCaffrey, where they send a lot of sporting equipment over to Tonga. And man, you'll see some of the teams over there in full-on test jerseys, like Scottish jerseys, English jerseys over there, where teams can and play and get some of the best kit going around because of that legend. But Eti Aholelei, Gullo, you got to interview him. Before we get into his interview, like, did you know much about Eti?
5: To be honest, no, I did not know much about Eddie. That was my first time to meet him. I was actually looking for his older brother, who is the CEO of the Tonga Rugby Union.
1: I see.
5: So I I Isaiah. So I didn't get Isaiah, but I got something better. I got Eddie.
1: Yeah,
5: And
1: perfect.
5: then, yes, he did definitely mention that you are a great buddy.

0: the program,
1: Yep.
0: and I think something else as well. So he's definitely sharing through his interview some other information about his upcoming trip as well. So I started the interview by asking him to tell us a bit more about himself.
1: All right, let's get into this chat with Itti Aholele.
2: My name is Itti Aholele. Currently, at the moment, I'm coaching at the Queensland Reds women's Super Rugby team. My journey has been through being playing professionally for almost 10 years. My journey took me to Melbourne, Europe, and before I retired, I also got the opportunity to represent Tonga into the international stage. And yeah, currently living in Australia in the Gold Coast with the family.
0: Sounds like a bit of Tonga you're living in Australia, in Brisbane, the Sunshine Coast. So welcome to the show and thank you for availing your time to be with us. Tell us more about coaching and also other programs that you are currently into now.
2: First of all, malo pito for giving me the opportunity to be in the part of your program. My journey took me first when I playing, it gave me a lot of opportunity and sort of opened my eyes as a person that grew up in Tonga first before I went overseas. You opened it broader your just opened your eyes to a lot of the, opportunities back overseas. And from doing that, and I was like, I always wanted to come back and help, help out back home. And eventually, me and one other co-founded a charity called Youth and Union, where we help the youth back here in Tonga. But mostly, I work at the moment in the other islands in Vava'uha, Bai, Ewa, and some here in Tongatapu.
0: That sounds very interesting, like a little charity program. So what do you actually what is part of it? And how long have you been doing that?
2: The charity, the Youth Union charity, we focus on mostly in sport, but obviously, with our background in rugby, we tend to like coaches, and that would be in rugby. But we try to ship like resources of a sport, getting giving the opportunity to like young boys and girls, getting uniforms, like footies or whatever sport they want to participate on. And the last few years we've been in Vava'o, we've been going to other islands, to Ōfū, Hunga. We've been to now we're planning to come back in October with a group of coaches, professional players, former players, current players, and going to local communities. So now we're going back to Babau in Ha'apai, and we're running a clinic there in Ōfū, and actually forgot the other islands, and Hunga as well. So yes.
0: With all of these island trips, I'm sure you've been having your feast and abundance of seafood. Which one was your favorite?
2: Mate, it's always good to go back to the islands. I think Ha'apai is probably my like the best one so far, like into like, but everywhere else we get welcome pretty good. Like, I think some of the volunteers that come on the trip, they realize how grateful the community is when we're coming with, with all the resources and all that to help them, and give opportunity to the young ones. And yeah, I think everywhere we've been, you just like it's always a feast. So it's hard to pick.
0: I'm sure it is. And in Tonga, there's always a feast, suckling pig, everything from the sea and the ocean. One last thing, would you like to send out a encouraging words to witnessing the talent here in Tonga? What do you have to say about them? And what could you do to really help them build up their skills?
2: I think for me, like from someone who grew up in Tonga and got the opportunity to go overseas, I think for me it's just to consistently and be coachable. But I think above all else, you just gotta enjoy it. If you enjoy what you're doing, you gotta just with your passion, just go for it. Just perseverance will be a key in whatever you do. But I reckon when you're young,

0: I reckon playing multi-sports, and it's really good in Tonga now. You see all different. When I grew up, there was only rugby or there's nothing else. But now you can see there's like, they're playing tag, they're playing rugby league, they're playing multi-sport. When you're growing up, it's very, very beneficial as you get older.
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0: ABC News with Noni Edwards. Pacific leaders will gather in the Micronesian nation of Palau today as the region's most important political meeting kicks off. Here's Foreign Affairs reporter Stephen Jedgetts.
1: The Pacific Islands Forum leaders meeting got off to a slightly tumultuous start yesterday with the Solomon Islands Prime Minister and outgoing Forum Chair Matthew Wale making a surprise early morning exit to face a looming leadership challenge. But around half a dozen other leaders are still attending. The meeting looks set to be dominated by debate over regional security, China's nuclear missile test, and tensions over Taiwan's role, although most Pacific leaders are trying to keep the focus on tackling climate change.
0: Palau President Surangul Whips Jr. says he's confident the summit won't be disrupted with Forum Chair Solomon Islands Prime Minister Matthew Wale's departure to face the leadership challenge.
2: It was unfortunate. I went to see Prime Minister Wale at the airport. We're so grateful that he made it. Unfortunately, that there's things at home that he has to take care of, and we really thank him. But his minister is here, and we will work with him at this forum.
0: Fiji's government says there'll be further consultation on a proposed carver bill amid concerns following its first reading in Parliament. Among the criticisms is a heavy fine and 2-year jail term for people selling carver without a licence. Opposition leader Inia Seriuratu says the bill will have a devastating impact on ordinary Fijians as carver is widely sold by villagers. The Agriculture Ministry says there'll be further consultations as the bill makes its way into the parliamentary committee stage ahead of its second and third readings. Further afield, at least 800 people have been killed and thousands are still missing in Nepal and Tibet as rescue crews step up efforts to rescue people trapped in tunnels. South Asia correspondent Rachel Clayton reports.
3: Nepal's military is using helicopters to transport heavy machinery to a dam construction site in the Himalayas after devastating floods hit the region on Wednesday. Rescuers are trying to reach workers who may be alive and trapped in underground tunnels across the affected region. The largest operation is underway at the Upper Trishuli area, where authorities say hundreds of workers may be stuck. About 10,000 Nepali troops have been deployed to assist with the rescue, with specialist teams from both China and India providing support. Rachel Clayton, ABC News, Kathmandu.
0: More incidents of settler violence have been recorded in the West Bank as the situation in the occupied territory escalates. Middle East correspondent Caitlin Kelly reports.
4: Israeli settlers wreaked havoc on the West Bank, attacking an international media crew and Palestinian homes. Masked Israeli settlers attacked and injured a Palestinian woman and 4 journalists from NBC reporting in the town of Jalud. Meanwhile, dozens of settlers attacked in Khusra, the village under a settler siege earlier this month. Palestinian homeowners said the IDF deployed to the scene, detained and handcuffed them on arrival, but let the settlers go. Prime Minister Benjamin Netanyahu, who has overseen huge settlement expansion in the territory, attributing it just to a handful of rioters. This year, 79 Palestinians have been killed and almost 1,900 injured by Israeli forces or settlers in the West Bank, where under international law, settlement remains illegal.
0: At least 8 people have been killed.

0: killed and more than a dozen others remain missing after a catamaran capsized off the self-declared Turkish Republic of Northern Cyprus, Europe correspondent Catherine Diss reports.
1: The 40-metre boat, which was carrying 267 people, started taking on water 10 minutes after it disembarked from the northern Cypriot coast towards Turkey. Vision shows passengers clinging on for their lives as the catamaran went under. Many others had already been thrown into the Mediterranean Sea. Rescue crews and private boats raced to save dozens marooned on top of the sinking boat. Most of those on board, thought to be Turkish citizens, have been rescued. The boat sunk to a depth of 500 metres within a couple of hours, and there are fears some of those missing are trapped inside.
0: And in sport, in the NRL, New Zealand Warriors coach Andrew Webster has heaped praise on debutante halfback Jet Cleary after the 21-year-old starred in the Kiwi club's 46-32 win over the Newcastle Knights in Auckland. Cleary assisted three tries to put his team back into first place on the ladder, securing a top two finish and overtaking his brother Nathan and father Ivan's team, the Penrith Panthers. Webster says he's proud of Jet and the team. You're now up to date with the very latest from ABC News.
2: 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Today on the show, it was a case of fly in, fly out for Solomon Islands PM at this year's Pacific Island Forum Leaders Meeting in Palau. Now stay tuned to find out why. A new highway linking PNG's two biggest cities will open up next month. And Fiji's native bees are built a little different. More on that story coming up later. Our show comes to you from the lands of the Bunurong and Wurundjeri peoples of the Kulin Nation. And I'm your host, Eggy Dubow, and I say Tagia Tumas. Thank you for tuning into Pacific Beat, yours in the Pacific. Firstly, 3 months after taking up office, Solomon Islands Prime Minister Matthew Wiley was about to carry out his duty as chair of the Pacific Islands Forum. But just hours after landing in Palau for this week's Pacific Forum Leaders meeting, Mr. Wiley didn't even get to unpack his suitcase, flying home the next morning. Joining us to explain why is ABC's Solomon Islands reporter Chris Narita Almanuleong. With that, I say good fellow morning, Chris Narita.
3: Good fellow morning, Aggie. It's great to talk again.
2: Thank you for joining us. So what happened over the weekend? I must say, the timing of it all.
3: Well, Aggie, Prime Minister Matthew Wiley, his leadership is tested again 3 months into it. And Solomon Islands is on the edge again of some political drama that has unfolded over the weekend. So on Friday, the country's prime minister, he left for Palau, where he was due to formally pass on the chairmanship as the outgoing Pacific Islands Forum chair, returning later this weekend. But that did not happen, as you mentioned earlier. Upon his arrival into Palau on Saturday, he found out that there was a vote of no confidence, a notice that was filed on Saturday by Home Affairs Minister Manase Mailanga, accusing him of repeatedly making decisions of matters of national importance without properly consulting and gaining the approval of cabinet. So upon Mr. Wiley's arrival into Palau, reporters had asked him about this. He appeared to have been shaken by this news, declined to comment on this challenge, but he has made his way back to Solomon Islands. And this sudden decision to return shows the seriousness of this leadership challenge that's looming for Prime Minister Wiley.
2: Yeah, but do we know what the reasons are behind this, though, Chrissy?
3: Well, if you can recall, 3 months ago, before Prime Minister Wiley became, he got the top job, Mr. Manase Mailanga was one of Mr. Wiley's main challenges for this job. He withdrew, prior to the vote happening. But since then, Mr. Mailanga has held a senior position in Prime Minister Wiley's cabinet. The reasons that were given by Mr. Manase Mailanga, he says that it's concerns over unilateral decisions, matters that Prime Minister Wiley was making decisions on matters of national importance quite unilaterally without the cabinet consultation or the approval. And according to statements that were released yesterday,

0: My Langa rejected that any of these claims that the motion he filed is linked to any investigation. So currently, as we understand, over the last 3 months since Mr. Wale has taken up office, there's been some independent investigations into quite a lot of the domestic issues, such as the Pacific Games expenditure, the 33 West Rannoch bauxite shipments, the economic stimulus package, to name a few. But Mr. Mailanga is saying that, whatever the outcome is, he's confident that the country will move forward peacefully and that government services will continue and members will continue to work together in the national interest. So those are some of the reasons that have been provided for in a statement he released yesterday.
1: Well, Chrissy, we know that, votes of no confidence are pretty common across the Pacific and their governments, but like this year, even more so with Solomon Islands. Again, how are the people, the community feeling about the situation?
0: Yeah, that's the main, then that's the important question. How are people feeling about this? Because as we understand, Solomon Islands has experienced multiple votes of no confidence. Several governments have over the years been ousted by no confidence votes as well. So the latest one happened earlier this year when the country's High Court ruled that former Prime Minister Jeremiah Manele had acted unconstitutionally, refusing to convene parliament, and so faced a no confidence motion, which eventually led to Prime Minister Wale coming to the top job. So over the weekend, as the news of the motion was sort of like released, there's been a lot of talks. People have been talking about it here, especially in Honiara, but a lot of reactions have been on the socials. People have been engaging in conversations, stating out their own reasons, analyzing this whole situation. But quite many of them are frustrated and disappointed at just how politics is playing out currently, and they're questioning their own members of parliament, particularly with how MPs are dealing with matters at the highest level of office. I mean, people are saying whether MPs will revert to motions of no confidence instead, to iron out their differences every time something comes up. Is this the sort of precedence that they're seeing now from the leaders? And generally, people want to see an approach that does not necessarily end up with a motion of no confidence, as we've seen quite recently in this year, as I mentioned earlier. It's brought in political instability, disrupted, like we've seen now, regional diplomacy, and it paralyzes the whole governance structure as well with motions of no confidence. So the people are quite disappointed about this, but of course, we will leave it up to the leaders at the end of the day.
1: I understand the local police are appealing to the public, right, as you say, to remain calm and to actually allow this process to happen. So when are we expecting it to be tabled? Do we know what happens now?
0: Yeah, well, what happens now is another that the no confidence motion has been received by the clerk to Parliament. It's not subjected to the required 7-day notice period. The clerk to Parliament, Mr. Jefferson Halu, did confirm with media that the notice lapsed on September 6th. And then it can be moved when Parliament resumes on September 7th. If it is accepted and it's listed on the order paper, it will most likely take precedence over any government business. So we can expect this to be tabled next Monday, but it all depends. But certainly some interesting times ahead leading up to this, Aggie.
1: Yeah, well, I mean, looking back, it's only been Mr. Wale's time in office since May. Was this development, or even just the notice for no confidence motion, a surprise to you? I mean, were there signs that this might be coming up?
0: Well, there's never a surprise in Solomon Islands politics, I guess. But yeah, well, leading up to this, there were reports by some local media about this, about some secret meetings that took place around Honiara in the past few weeks. We've also seen local media reporting some claims that there were MPs who were unhappy with the way Prime Minister Wale was making decisions. And we've also seen from statements, particularly from the opposition side, of arguments made by the former Prime Minister and opposition leader, current opposition leader, Manasseh Songavare, accusing Mr. Wale of bulldozing through major changes without consulting properly with the parliament. So yes, there were signs leading up to this. I heard a lot of unverified rumors probably the last 2 weeks or so. So that notice on Saturday confirms all of that, Aggie.
1: Mm. As you mentioned earlier, Solomon Islands Home Affairs Minister Manase Malanga was one of Mr. Wale's main challenges, right, for the top job this year. I just want to check, Chrissy, is this maybe another attempt by Mr. Malanga for the top job?
0: Well, good question. I sometimes wish that we can predict all this, but I don't think we have an answer to that. There are people who think that's the way that's looking, but we have to wait, allow the process to happen. As it is, the government house has not put out anything yet confirming the resignation. As you mentioned, he's the Home Affairs Minister, and there have been unverified reports that there are certain ministers who've also resigned, but that's not been published yet from the government house. But yes, yeah, certainly interesting times. We'll see what unfolds later this week. I mean, it's only Monday. Mm. You can imagine what will happen the next few days leading up to Parliament resuming next Monday.
1: And are we just aware if there's been any comments since this has happened from Mr. Wale himself, or how has even maybe PIF responded to this situation?
0: Well, we've not seen or heard anything yet. There is an interview with the Palau's, the hosts by one of our reporters in Palau, but that's so far the comments that we've gathered. Mm. Otherwise, not from PIFs, not even here locally. And as we understand, Prime Minister Matthew Wale will get into the country today, where we can expect perhaps some more comments to come out and all that later in the week.
1: Nice. Chrissy, it's always great to catch up with you. Thank you very much for keeping us across the situation.
0: Thank you, Tomas, Aggie.
1: No worries. That is Chris Narita, our Manuleong in the Solomon's capital, Honiara. Now, despite PIF Chair and Solomon Islands Prime Minister Matthew Wale flying home before the start of this week's summit, host Palau is confident about what can be achieved in the days ahead. Mr. Wale isn't the only high-profile attendee to withdraw. Samoa's Prime Minister and Kiribati President have also pulled out. But Palau President Sarangal Whoops Jr. says that won't diminish this week's meeting, with 14 Pacific leaders still set to attend.
2: Well, we're looking forward to the week. We do know that Kiribati, unfortunately, won't be able to make it because they are in Parliament, and they're just impossible to get him out and here and back. So they send their regrets. I believe there's people from the Kiribati government that are already here that will represent the Prime Minister. It was unfortunate this morning. I went to see Prime Minister Wale at the airport. We're so grateful that he made it. Unfortunately, that there's things at home that he has to take care of, and we really thank him. But his minister is here, and we will work with him at this forum. We are really excited because we only had 8 leaders come to the forum in 2014. There was 8 altogether. So right now we're at maybe 14, which is fantastic. But I think one of the things that we have seen since the little hiccup, or you could say the rift that happened in PIF, the Pacific is back together and stronger. And I think one of the things that we want to focus on is how we can ensure that, a crisis has come up, but how do we find a way to make sure that we try to get within everybody's schedule and we can maximize the amount of leaders at every meeting? Because there's no question, when the leaders are assembled, then we can get partners to deliver. That's something that's so important. So one thing that I do see from the forum is that more leader participation has happened in the past few years, and we want that momentum to continue.
1: Palau's president speaking ahead of the Pacific Forum leaders meeting. One issue that is expected to test Pacific solidarity is whether PIF should issue a statement condemning China's ballistic missile test into the region back in May. Earlier this month, Kiribati and Nauru blocked the Forum of Foreign Ministers meeting in Suva from issuing such a statement, and matter that is expected to be raised again in Palau. President Whip says Pacific countries need to stick together to reach consensus on security issues.
2: We really need to come together as Pacific, as the Pacific, and speak about Pacific issues and have the ability to, of course, we're going to be influenced by outside influencers, but really focus on ourselves first and be able to reach consensus. And I know that it wasn't possible in the meeting that was held, but we should continue to do our best to be unified in our position of demanding transparency, of demanding accountability, and preserving that zone of peace, declaration of peace that we signed in the Solomon Islands. Otherwise, there's no need to go sign that declaration if that's not where we're going to come together and condemn if those kinds of activities are happening. So I think it's important. It'll be, of course, a discussion here. But at the end of the day, we do have obligation to reach consensus. And if we can't reach consensus, it is unfortunate. But we will try our best to bring the Pacific together and do all we can. But I think individually, each country can speak out because it is our sovereign right. And we have, I encourage other Pacific brothers to speak out and not be afraid to speak the truth.
1: And that is Palau's President Surangle Whips Jr. speaking there. And that declaration he was referring to is the Ocean of Peace Declaration signed by Pacific leaders at last year's meeting in Solomon Islands. And Pacific Beat will keep you updated throughout the coming week on the latest out of the Pacific Island Forum leaders meeting in Palau. I think it's time for some music now. This is Mishan featuring Kalitui. It's Magic.

0: And that's the sounds there of Mashan featuring Kalitui with Magic. All right, a new road linking Papua New Guinea's two biggest cities, Leh and Port Moresby, is set to officially open on September 9th. The 830-kilometre route has finally crossed some of the country's toughest terrain, but large parts are still unsealed and passable only by four-wheel drive. It promises to connect some of PNG's most remote communities, but as Natasha Emmett reports, there's still a long road ahead.
1: Deep in the rugged mountains of Gulf Province lies a small station called Kanabia. Getting in and out has never been easy, and for decades, the village has relied on a single airstrip.
2: We had the last plane, NCA, that was working, but it got crashed. The passengers and the pilot died. So with that, plane completely stopped for 2 years, and this year completely.
1: Sister Sylvian Awa is one of the sisters of St. Joseph's of Cluny, who've served the community since 1971 running the school. But this year, with no planes flying and supplies, they've had to suspend classes.
2: We have to close because of the difficulty of bringing the materials up.
1: Then, a few days ago, Sister Sylvian saw something she hadn't seen before, a convoy of vehicles passing through Kanabia. Eight Department of Works vehicles were making the first test drive on the new road linking Leh and Port Moresby.
2: I'm happy this is a hope. We might come back and continue to educate our people here, and especially the children. So many children have not been educated. They are out there.
1: For Kanabia's health centre, better road access could be a matter of life and death. Josephette Agoyo oversees the centre, which serves an estimated 80,000 people. He says patients can become stranded when they need hospital care.
3: We plus are facing planned or preventable deaths.
4: We've had preventable deaths at our health centre because we don't have road access. Patients needing to be transferred to bigger hospitals get stuck here. We do what we can for them, but our medicines and resources are limited. This Connect PNG road will bring healing to our people.
1: Kanabia is just one of many communities this road was designed to connect. The 830-kilometre route linking Morobe, Gulf and the National Capital District is part of the Merape government's 20 billion kina Connect PNG program. For the past 5 years, the Department of Work has been cutting through mountainous terrain to open up more than 100 kilometres of missing road links. And last week, that work reached a historic milestone.
5: First time in history, you have a vehicle travelling between Leh and Port Moresby. Never in our lifetime. It was dreamt by Sir Michael Thomas Omare and his cohorts at the time when they fought for independence. They thought that the country will be connected, but they didn't live to see it. It happened in our generation.
1: Works Secretary Gibson Halemba was among the first to make the journey. They left Nadzab outside of Leh at 7 a.m. on Sunday, driving for 13 hours before reaching Kanabia, where they camped overnight. The next morning, they continued south through Epa Junction, arriving in Port Moresby that evening. In total, the 830-kilometre journey took about 23 hours. But the new connection is already raising concerns in the capital.
6: It will create a lot of anxiety and worry, and people's lands, customary lands and traditional spaces at high risk of being impeded on and encroached upon.
1: Keith Uruhu is the MP for Hirikuairi in Central Province, which surrounds the National Capital District. He sees the benefits of connecting PNG's two biggest cities, but warns that the road could also accelerate mass migration and illegal settlements in Port Moresby.
6: It's going to create more social problems, and law and order is already out of control with the growing number of settlements. And now, of course, you've heard also in recent times there's been like a wave of eviction exercises. Now, when these evictions are done, where are these people going?
1: But for Works Secretary Gibson Halemba, the benefits far outweigh the concerns. He says the bigger opportunity is economic, connecting remote communities to markets and opening access for coffee growers, agricultural businesses, petroleum and other industries.
5: It is now their time to see the remotest parts of our country being able to build their life in terms of selling the fresh produce, cash crops and bringing them to the nearest market.
1: But the route is far from finished, with large parts still unsealed and steep sections needing further work.
5: This is a new cut, so it's like a baby road. Basically, like it's a new alignment that we just recently constructed. And there are steep sections that we will have to stabilize because the road is designed to for big trucks, semi-trucks.
1: For now, some sections are only suitable for four-wheel drives, not buses or PMVs.
5: The next stage is to basically do a upgrading and regraveling, doing the drainages, stabilizing the bench cuts, maintaining and widening those sections that are narrow and building it up. There are some bridges that we need to build, you know, line drains, culverts. That will come as part of the upgrading work.
1: The government plans to eventually seal the entire road over the coming years, but Mr. Halemba says that will take time.
5: Rome was not constructed in a day. Highlands Highway that you enjoy today was not constructed in 1 year. It took almost 20 years to build Highlands Highway.
0: And that there is PNG's Department of Works Secretary, Gibson Halemba, ending that report by Natasha Emick.
7: Pacific Beat.
0: All right, reports from Vanuatu say there's a shortage of the Pacific Island's favourite social drink, kava, in Port Vila. Farmers from the island of Santo are refusing to send their kava to the capital because of high shipping costs. They're asking the government to step in and reduce the costs to help them send kava and other produce to Port Vila for local consumption and export. President of the Vanuatu Chamber of Commerce, Antoine Boudet, says a number of factors are at play, such as increased fuel costs and recent bad weather. Here he is speaking to reporter Caroline Terriman.
8: The condition of the weather lately has been very bad in Vanuatu, and I will say that's been for the last maybe 2 weeks, 3 weeks, which means there has been a lot of warnings to vessels not to go at sea. If you would have as well followed, you would have seen that some of those boats went missing with lives on it, and the French Army and military air forces was involved in it. So just to give you the concept of the condition of the sea. So what's happening, the consumptions in Port Vila is about 100 tons of kava a week. And I would say that 90% of all that kava is coming from the rural areas, which is the islands, like Santo, like Pentecost, Ambrim, Ombay, AP, name it. The list is long. And because of those condition of seas, that's why there is a big shortage.
9: We've seen a story saying that part of the problem, too, is that kava farmers in Santo are refusing to send their produce to Port Vila because of high freight cost. What's your take on this?
8: Well, I do know that, and that was, I think, published yesterday in the news, that Ocean Logistics are charging about $100 Australian for a bulk bag, which I think represent about 500 kilos worth of kava on the shipment between the island of Santo and Port Vila. I do, and I can understand that farmers are starting to complain about raise of transports, shipments. We have to understand that the shipping is currently affected with the global price of the fuel. That's getting bounced back onto the farmers and the clients. So what we have experienced lately in Port Vila, it's, yes, there is a shortage of kava. What they've been doing, you still got Nakamal supplying you covers and you can still go and enjoy that natural relaxing drinks in the Nakamals in Port Vila. But what will happen, it's in the past, for a value of about a dollar Australian, you'll get maybe 3/4 of a shell. And now, because of the cost and the shortage of kava, now for a dollar, you get half of a shell if you want a half shell kava. So they reduce the quantity, but they're still supplying. For a person that's a heavy drinker in kava, I guess it will cost you much more now to get the same effect, because Nakama keep the quality. And that's something that we are very strong into it. We don't want to dilute our kava. So for us, you know, the substance and the proportions of kavas remain the same. It's just the quantity that you're drinking is different.
9: It's expensive then for people who want to enjoy kava in Port Vila.
8: You know, as we said, people can always complain about the cost of shipment, but a big kava drinker will always find ways to drink his kava. So yes, it is getting more expensive, much more expensive, but I guess kava consumers, it is a tradition and they will never miss anything on

0: They go and drink the covers every night. So yes, definitely cost them much more.
1: For farmers and for the economy, I guess, cover is very important.
0: It is very cover. We have to understand that cover is like a green gold. Currently, our international exports market is about valued between 70 million to about 90 million Australian dollar a year, just in export market. So as you can see, it is a very big export and it is a high value product. We are exporting to Australia, the States, Kiribati, Fiji, New Caledonia, name it, the list is long. So you've got that challenge of still being able to supply our exports market, which most of the exports is out of Santo, Luganville, the capital. So they are not so much affected. It's more the downtown of Santo. It is more us in Port Vila that do get affected because of the shipping and the transport between the islands and the capital, Port Vila.
2: And that there is Anton Bourdier, president of the Vanuatu Chamber of Commerce, and he was speaking with Caroline Terman.
3: Pacific Break is back, and this year it's bigger, louder, and ready to uncover the best new talent from across the Pacific and Timor-Leste.
4: Think you've got what it takes? 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
3: Head to abc.net.au/Pacific Break to enter. 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
2: Malo Apito, if you've just joined us, this is Pacific Beat, and I'm your host, Aggie DeBole. Right about now, we give a quick recap of what's been on the show so far. Now, a vote of no confidence was filed against Solomon Islands PM, or Prime Minister Matthew Wane, as he literally touched down at this year's Pacific Island Forum meeting in Palau. A new highway linking PNG's two biggest cities, Leigh and Port Moresby, is set to open up in September. And, of course, we just heard there is a shortage of the Pacific Island's favourite social drink cover in Vanuatu. Now, still to come, we look into why Fiji's native bees are built a little different. But right now, it's time for your news wrap. Yes, welcome back to Pacific Beat. It is that time where we head around the region, get the latest headlines, and that's brought to you by our producer, Dana Kerimoff, who's in the studio with me this morning. New week, how are you doing?
5: New week.
2: The weekend was good, though?
5: Fresh and ready to go, yes.
2: Yes, yeah, some rest.
5: Rest, which is always good and important, but somehow elusive.
2: Hey.
5: But it was
2: Look
5: good.
2: At you. All right, all right. Okay, now we are starting off in Fiji, Dana, where the Constitutional Review Commission is actually going to present its final report to the president today. What's happening here?
5: Yeah, so over the past 6 months, there have been nationwide consultations where the commission travelled across Fiji to discuss the consultation, sorry, to discuss the country's constitution with its citizens. Now, in a press release from the Fijian government, they said that the commission spoke to communities, villages and other stakeholders who share their views, concerns and recommendations for the constitution's future. Finally, though, today the commission will present its final report with its recommendations to President Ratu Lalibalavu.
2: Yes, yes. And now I understand. Now, once that has been presented, what actually happens next, though?
5: Well, once the report has been presented, its findings and recommendations will be considered, along with a draft constitution bill that reflects the input that they received. Now, that draft bill will be considered by the president and cabinet, and assuming it all goes well and they're happy with it, that report with its draft bill will be referred to parliament for tabling.
2: That's quite a big, big situation happening,
5: yes,
2: so
5: yeah.
2: We'll see how that goes. Okay, we're moving to Papua New Guinea, where the PNG Chiefs player number one, Jerome Luai, has touched down to stay.
5: Yes. So there to stay for the long stretch, player 001 Jerome Luai was welcomed by both Prime Minister James Marape and the Tourism, Arts and Culture Minister Beldon Nama when he landed in Port Moresby on Sunday. Now, Minister Nama also announced at the same time that the National Executive Council would soon receive a formal submission to officially establish Luai as a premier national tourism product, which
2: right.
5: I didn't know you could be one of those, and roving tourism ambassador for the Pacific. This means that Luai's image will front major international marketing campaigns like at Brisbane and Sydney airports to promote PNG and its image.
2: That is a big, big decision, yeah. Right? A big move from Australia to PNG. But look, PNG is a beautiful place, so yeah, I'm sure he's going to be absolutely fine.
5: Yeah.
2: All right. Now, the Prime Minister also took the opportunity to address the tax-free incentive for all the players.
5: Yeah, he took the time to assure the press that the PNG government is operating entirely within NRL compliance and standard tax laws. He confirmed that the government structured tax incentives to ensure international players and their families enjoy financial peace of mind and their relocation to Papua New Guinea. And it would have to be a true relocation, because the players who want to actually enjoy the tax-free benefits would have to be PNG tax residents to actually be eligible for the incentive, lest they get taxed by their home countries.
2: Okay, wow. All right. Now, we are looking at a story from the US. President Donald Trump, wondering, is this a threat or a mistake? Because he's listed two Pacific nations as US territories in a social media post. What's happening here?
5: Yeah, straight away, it was probably a mistake. But in the president's post on Truth Social, he lumped the Federated States of Micronesia and the Marshall Islands among a list of US territories. The FSM and the Marshall Islands are freely associated with the US under separate compacts of free association, but they are not US territories. But the point of the post was at the top of his list of so-called U.S. territories, the Strait of Hormuz was labelled as a new U.S. territory after announcing it was open and very functioning. So I think he just doesn't know the difference.
2: And this comes after the fact that, didn't he say he was probably saying he'd like to change the name of the Pacific Ocean too?
5: So Lake America.
2: My goodness, yes. Quite a few things happening there. All right. Well, as always, Dana, thank you so much for bringing us the latest headlines from around the region. It is time for some music now. And look, rest in peace to our beautiful Dolly Parton, who just recently, we reported about her last week, passing away. But you know what? We're just going to keep playing her music. And this is 9 to 5.

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0: All right, we head to Fiji, where extreme weather and habitat changes can often spell doom for many native animals, including insects. But it seems the bees in Fiji are built a little different. A new study by Flinders University reveals that bee populations

0: The genus Lassia glossum, more better known as sweat bees, on the main island of Viti Levu, have evolved to resist human-driven environmental changes. Now, joining us to discuss this a little bit more is PhD student and Director of Student Affairs for the Australian Entomological Society from Flinders University, Patricia Slattery. With that, I say good morning, Patricia. Welcome to Pacific Beat.
1: Morning.
0: Yeah, Patricia, were you surprised by the findings of these sweat bees?
1: Yeah, we were a fair bit. We'd seen that the lowland population of the sweat bee had had population increase across all of the islands. So that's when we decided to look at across the different elevations, because there's a lot of studies that say that if you live in the highlands, as weather warms, you see the lowland populations move up in elevation, which means that highland populations end up with smaller populations because they're getting pushed off the top of the mountain, basically. But we didn't see that at all. So it was very unexpected and an interesting result.
0: Wow. And as you explained that, you know, the way they've evolved to somehow create this resistance, right, to human-driven environments, is it more of a genetic thing or behaviourally? Like, yeah, what's the case here?
1: So this is probably more behavioural. So the genetics of these bees is very similar between different species, which might suggest that it's a pretty recent evolution. But the behaviour of them, so they're ground nesting bees, which means they obviously nest in the ground. They can have very deep nests. So they can be like, I think 1.5 metres someone was digging up from the ground once.
0: Mm.
1: It's a bit crazy, which means they're probably pretty well insulated from temperature changes if they're ground nesting, and cleared habitat in sort of lowland areas where people are moving or even like walking through a path provides more nesting opportunity. And they don't mind introduced plants, which means that when colonization came along and brought with it a heap of ornamental weeds, they probably didn't mind it, whereas some of the other native bees are a bit fussier.
0: Mm. Well, with Fiji itself, I know they've experienced, you know, significant changes through the likes of urbanisation, right? There's even been a lot of land clearing in that. Has these changes affected the native bee populations overall?
1: Overall, not really. So they are in overall, sorry, native bees other than Lassia glossum.
0: Mm.
1: We have some evidence so far. The only people we know of working in this system are sort of ourselves, but we have some preliminary evidence that other native bees are not having a good time of it. And other native populations of ants have also seen population declines since with the arrival of humans, white humans to Fiji, and consequent colonisation and changes to environment have been very detrimental to their populations.
0: So then with the Lassia glossum, or the sweat bees itself, how does that then change or contribute, you know, to the ecosystem of Fiji now?
1: So it's definitely not a bad thing, but it could potentially spell some issues in coming years, and there's no guarantee that this will be a ongoing response. So they might actually still, like, it might be good for a little while, but that might still change because the highland species are still more specialised. So while we're not seeing population declines yet, that's not to say they won't be later. And since they are super generalists, it means that they're probably still helping the pollination of invasive plants, which might not be good as well. So there might be some other ongoing effects in future that we would want to consider as we move forward.
0: Is it like even around the ability to maybe find food, you know, in places where us humans have decided to modify?
1: What was that? Sorry.
0: I'm thinking about also what's the ability to be able to find food now in places that us humans have somehow modified?
1: Yes. Well, there'll be they might have more difficulty depending on how far away they are from certain resources. They can only, you know, fly so far searching for food resources. So if their like populations become more fragmented, they might have to fly further and they might not make it before they get into any food resources. But at the moment, that's less of an issue than some of the other direct impacts.
0: Patricia, is there a limit then, though, you know, in terms of human disturbance, like that can become like too much for bees?
1: Oh, definitely. So, with like pesticide use and

0: sort of thing. It's going to have a more, much more direct impact. We haven't got any evidence of it yet, but we think that probably there's a lot less pesticide use than there might be in other regions.
1: So then what can the community there in Fiji, I'm not too sure whether or not you looked into that, about how they can really play a part in trying to understand more about the sweet bees or their own native bees?
0: I think definitely just going outside and looking at a flower is always very fun to see if you can find anything. But because we have a pretty, let's say, utilitarian understanding of a lot of the other native bees, we need to work on it a lot more. It's interesting to understand what's there and what it's interacting with. So we know a lot more about Plasiglossum. We're starting to look into some of the masked bees, so like Hylaeus, and it's very interesting and contrasting results. So it's just a matter of understanding what's there and how it's going to interact with the system, so we can then predict how it might respond to certain pressures.
1: With these bees, like the sweet bees, are they any different from just your normal bees who are, being able to make honey? Or can they also produce that too?
0: Oh, that's a good question. So it's interesting because honeybees are the only ones that produce, and like stingless bees really, the only ones that produce enough honey for us to eat.
1: Hmm.
0: But most bees produce honey, so it's just that they're only using it to provision their own food. These guys actually sort of nest together underground in sort of somewhat related groups, like some not full sisters like you get in eusocial or honeybee-like systems, but they nest together in related groups. The females, and they look after their own brood, but all nested together.
1: Wow. Right, well, so then moving forward from here, Patricia, where do we go with this type of research? What is it that you're wanting to happen?
0: Basically, it's not always doom and gloom, but I think it is important to understand how better health populations interact with their systems. Because again, like I mentioned, it's a good result for now, but we don't expect that it's going to continue on this trend. So understanding we've got a little bit of a fallback if something terrible, terrible, terrible happens, but we do need to conserve those native populations still.
1: Absolutely. Well, look, as they're known as sweat bees, they obviously don't sweat the small stuff, do they? we really appreciate your time this morning, Patricia. Hopefully we get to just learn a little bit more with the research that you've done, but just thank you for giving us a bit of insight into the study.
0: No worries. Thank you for having me.
1: Appreciate it. That is Patricia Slattery, PhD student and Director of Student Affairs for the Australian Entomological Society from Flinders University. Now, a rare spinach pipefish has been rediscovered in Papua New Guinea after more than four decades since its last sighting. The fish species, which is endemic to the Ramusepak River system, thrives in freshwater streams and slow-moving jungle tributaries. Whenua spoke to one of the researchers who made the rediscovery, Roger Maike of the New Guinea Binatang Research Centre.
2: It felt like we were looking for an actual person who was lost for a while, so it became a bit personal for us. We were asking everyone going around. So we visited a major tributary of the Sipik River that's called the Bora Bora. We went up all the way right into the hinterlands, and then we didn't find anything. We spent 3 days there, and on our way back in the afternoon, it was a nice afternoon. I think it was around Thursday. So we came back, and our skipper Lewis at the time, he suggested we stop at Imbando village. There's a small village along the main Sipik River. We went into the village, and we asked the villagers there, like, we tried for the last time, because it was the second last day, and we started losing hope. When we met Helen's family, we asked if they could help us finding this fish. And sure enough, the next day, early in the morning, we got a phone call from them saying that they found something that might be, similar to what we described. So we immediately jumped on the boat. We went back downstream, and they showed us the fish. It was caught in a umben. It's a traditional net that is weaved into like bilum shapes, and it has a frame that is made of cane. Helen apparently caught this in this umben and was storing it in a container. I was, after days and days and days of, disappointment, I didn't want to be disappointed again. So we walked really slowly, and we asked them to reveal it slowly to us. I didn't want to see it like immediately. So when we started, looking

0: That's to confirm that it was actually the typhus.
1: How important is it for science, for researchers such as yourself, to find creatures like this?
0: The importance in this is like in many parts of the world, and in like many parts of the world, PNG has been faced with a lot of so-called developments and all these new ideas and things that come with globalization and all that. There's been a lot of threat to the all these changes. These rapid changes has been causing a lot of threat to the species that live in our country, in the forest, in the rivers, in the ocean. With all the mines and the logging activity that has been going on, we fear that if we don't find some of these species that are rare and that hasn't been discovered or rediscovered, we fear that it might. We might not even know about it, and they would be there, and they would be, wiped out without us even knowing about it. For the spinach pipefish especially, the Sepik River at the moment has a there's a proposed mine that's about to be set up in the headwaters. It's called the Frida mine. This expedition, I felt this trip was it was special, and it was very important. I felt that it was important that we find this species because the Sepik River system supports thousands of people that live along this river. They catch their fish from this river. They use it as transportation for canoes. It's their lifeline. They use it to, I mean, they get drinking water from it. They bathe in it. Everything, all their life is centered around this river. If all these mining activities and these logging activities continue, all the livelihood will be threatened, and even the lives of the species that live in this river. This finding, from one perspective, is a very important finding. It's a very important rediscovery that we made. It's going to be, another spear for them to use if they want to try to stop these activities that are happening. And that is the message that we gave to the local communities. We told them, we have to find this species, and you have to help us, because if we document and publicize all the species that are only endemic to this particular part of the country, it's going to go a long way towards the campaign and trying to stop all these illegal activities that are happening. So yeah, for us as researchers, finding and documenting and all these rare species, it's pretty special. Yeah, we found that it is still existing. It was thought to be lost, but we found it. So the lost fish has been found.
2: And that is Roger Mikay from the New Guinea Binatang Research Centre.
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6: 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I'm Sosafina Formoli, and I want you to come hang with me for On The Record, your weekly deep dive into the music that moves the Pacific. 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
2: And that brings us to the end of Pacific Beat. Looking back at some of our main stories today, just hours after landing in Palau for this week's Pacific Forum Leaders meeting, Solomon Islands Prime Minister Matthew Wale was called back due to a no-confidence motion filed against him.
7: Mr. Mailanga is saying, whatever the outcome is, he's confident that the country will move forward peacefully and that government services will continue and members will continue to work together in the national interest.
2: And also, a new road linking Papua New Guinea's two biggest cities, Lae and Port Moresby, is set to officially open on September 9th.
8: It was dreamed by Sir Michael Tumasomare and his cohorts at the time when they fought for independence. They thought that the country will be connected, but they didn't live to see it.
2: And also Fiji's main island, bee populations known as sweet bees have evolved to resist human-driven environmental changes. Now you can find those stories and more when you type Pacific Beat or Radio Australia into your search engine. 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

Game time tomorrow at 6 a.m. PNG time. You can hear us again this afternoon at 5 p.m. PNG time. As always, stay tuned to ABC Radio Australia, though, because up next, it's your news. And then coming up after that, it is Nisha Daily. Alongside, I'll be catching up with those boys, giving their headlines at the half-hour mark. So until next time, o toa o whaato, you've been tuning in to Pacific Beat, yours in the Pacific.

0: ABC News with Noni Edwards. Pacific leaders will gather in the Micronesian nation of Palau today as the region's most important political meeting kicks off. Here's Foreign Affairs reporter Stephen Jedgetts.
1: The Pacific Islands Forum leaders meeting got off to a slightly tumultuous start yesterday with the Solomon Islands Prime Minister and outgoing Forum Chair Matthew Wale making a surprise early morning exit to face a looming leadership challenge. But around half a dozen other leaders are still attending. The meeting looks set to be dominated by debate over regional security, China's nuclear missile test, and tensions over Taiwan's role, although most Pacific leaders are trying to keep the focus on tackling climate change.
0: Palau President Surangul Whips Jr. says he's confident the summit won't be disrupted with Forum Chair Solomon Islands Prime Minister Matthew Wale's departure to face the leadership challenge.
2: It was unfortunate. I went to see Prime Minister Wale at the airport. We're so grateful that he made it. Unfortunately, that there's things at home that he has to take care of, and we really thank him. But his minister is here, and we will work with him at this forum.
0: Fiji's government says there'll be further consultation on a proposed carver bill amid concerns following its first reading in Parliament. Among the criticisms is a heavy fine and 2-year jail term for people selling carver without a licence. Opposition leader Inia Seriuratu says the bill will have a devastating impact on ordinary Fijians as carver is widely sold by villagers. The Agriculture Ministry says there'll be further consultations as the bill makes its way into the parliamentary committee stage ahead of its second and third readings. Further afield, at least 800 people have been killed and thousands are still missing in Nepal and Tibet as rescue crews step up efforts to rescue people trapped in tunnels. South Asia correspondent Rachel Clayton reports.
3: Nepal's military is using helicopters to transport heavy machinery to a dam construction site in the Himalayas after devastating floods hit the region on Wednesday. Rescuers are trying to reach workers who may be alive and trapped in underground tunnels across the affected region. The largest operation is underway at the Upper Trishuli area, where authorities say hundreds of workers may be stuck. About 10,000 Nepali troops have been deployed to assist with the rescue, with specialist teams from both China and India providing support. Rachel Clayton, ABC News, Kathmandu.
0: More incidents of settler violence have been recorded in the West Bank as the situation in the occupied territory escalates. Middle East correspondent Caitlin Kelly reports.
4: Israeli settlers wreaked havoc on the West Bank, attacking an international media crew and Palestinian homes. Masked Israeli settlers attacked and injured a Palestinian woman and 4 journalists from NBC reporting in the town of Jalud. Meanwhile, dozens of settlers attacked in Khusra, the village under a settler siege earlier this month. Palestinian homeowners said the IDF deployed to the scene, detained and handcuffed them on arrival, but let the settlers go. Prime Minister Benjamin Netanyahu, who has overseen huge settlement expansion in the territory, attributing it just to a handful of rioters. This year, 79 Palestinians have been killed and almost 1,900 injured by Israeli forces or settlers in the West Bank, where under international law, settlement remains illegal.
0: At least 8 people have been killed and more than a dozen others remain missing after a catamaran capsized off the self-declared Turkish Republic of Northern Cyprus. Europe correspondent Catherine Diss reports.
5: The 40-metre boat, which was carrying 267 people, started taking on water 10 minutes after it disembarked from the northern Cypriot coast towards Turkey. Vision shows passengers clinging on for their lives as the catamaran went under. Many others had already been thrown into the Mediterranean Sea. Rescue crews and private boats raced to save dozens marooned on top of the sinking boat, most of those on board thought to be Turkish citizens.

0: have been rescued. The boat sunk to a depth of 500 metres within a couple of hours, and there are fears some of those missing are trapped inside.
1: And in sport, in the NRL, New Zealand Warriors coach Andrew Webster has heaped praise on debutant halfback Jet Cleary after the 21-year-old starred in the Kiwi club's 46-32 win over the Newcastle Knights in Auckland. Cleary assisted three tries to put his team back into first place on the ladder, securing a top two finish and overtaking his brother Nathan and father Ivan's team, the Penrith Panthers. Webster says he's proud of Jet and the team. You're now up to date with the very latest from ABC News.
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3: Yes, it is. Yakwe. Nisan bulbunaka. Nagula delo yubla olgeta man merina pignini. Much love to you on what I hope is going to be a magnificent Monday morning. And as always, we are coming to you live from Yagra and Turbo Land on Australia's east coast. These traditional lands cover much of what you probably know best as Brisbane these days. And we here at ABC Radio Australia pay our respect to Yagra and Turbo elders, both past and present, as it always was and always will be Yagra and Turbo country. Now, of course, got to tell you, if you're a musician in the Pacific, you should already know by now that ABC Radio Australia actually runs a big annual music competition that's all about discovering the best new talent across the Pacific, as well as crowning a winner who, you know, will receive an all-expenses-paid trip to Australia to give your music career a huge shot in the arm. But, I mean, if you haven't heard about it, or if for some reason you've just somehow forgotten what I'm talking about, well, that's okay, because I'm going to tell you again.
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3: Yes, Pacific Break is back on in 2026. It is the biggest music competition in the Pacific, and we officially launched the competition on Friday morning last week. Still quite freshly open. So if you missed the show, we actually had one of our judges coming on the program to help tell you what's what as far as the competition's rules, what the judges are looking for maybe, and of course, you know, what you'll be winning should your submission be chosen by our panel of musical experts. And I mean, if you stick around, we'll be recapping some of that information for you in just a few minutes. So yeah, if you're a writer, musician, or a producer of original music, you'll definitely want to stay locked into the show to hear some more about Pacific Break in the year 2026. But let's kick off our Monday morning right here with a bit of energy. Classic here out of Kanaki. This is Timi Wechecha with Waipe Peng.

0: Big time classic out of Kanaki. That is Timmy Wecha Chow with White Pepeng.
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0: Let me tell you, it is an exciting time to be a musician in the Pacific right now because the Pacific's biggest music competition is officially back in full swing. Pacific Break! Yeah, look, Pacific Break 2026, finally here. Oh, past the halfway point of the year, and here it is. And, you know, that means we are now once again on the lookout for the best original talent from across the Pacific and Timor-Leste. So over the next few weeks, we want you to submit your original music to us right here at ABC Radio Australia. Because if you do, well, you'll be in the running to win yourself an all-expenses-paid trip to Australia, where you'll get to perform at the biggest international festival for music, arts, and dance down under. And look, our past winners have included Sprigamek, Danielle from PNG, Ju Ben from Fiji, Chris Rohoi Mai from the Solomon Islands, and most recently, of course, Mantis out of Vanuatu. And I know what some of you might be thinking. Maybe you're thinking, oh, I don't know if my song's good enough. I don't have the best recording, or my song isn't fully mixed yet. Yada, yada. Guess what? You know last year's winner, Mantis? That guy submitted a song that was only an unreleased demo at the time. So even he was like, he almost didn't even submit anything because he wasn't sure if it'd be worth it at the time. But of course, turns out it was well worth it because, you know, if you need a recap of what went down last year, this is how he reacted when we gave him a little phone call last year, surprising him on air with the news that, yeah, he had just won Pacific Break off of that demo.
2: Hello, hello, Mantis, you there, bro?
3: Yo, it's me.
0: What's up?
2: It's the boys from
3: Nijin. What's up, Jacob? What's up, Michael?
2: Yo, it's so good to be catching up with you again. I mean, whereabouts are you right now, bro?
3: I'm at the studio. We're at Freshwater Putvila, Vanuatu. Yeah, I'm with Noble, I'm with Trickstar, I'm with Mentally.
2: Bro, that is crazy. You've got like a super group gathered at the studio right now.
0: That's where the magic happens.
2: Oh, dang.
0: Are we interrupting a session?
3: You can say something like that, yeah.
2: Yo, and your Mantis, not sure what else you have planned for today. I mean, we've actually got some cover going in the studio right now, but bro, we just wanted to say a huge congratulations, Mantis, because you are the winner of Pacific Break 2025.
0: Woo! Let's go! With the man!
3: You're not joking with me, right?
2: You know, no,
0: no, this is for real.
2: No, yeah, man.
0: Give me 100. Me no play, me no yeah, man.
3: Exactly. I'm trying so hard not to swear right now.
2: Boss, man.
3: Yeah, but it's crazy.
0: We're family friendly show, okay? Oh, man.
3: That's insane, man.

0: Huge congrats, yo, man.
1: Thank you.
0: How you feeling right now?
1: I feel great. I feel, I kind of knew that, you know, this song was special, and I see why now. I'm super grateful for my team. They're with me right now. Other boys as well, they're not here with us, but I think of them. You know, when we started doing this music stuff, it was really underground, and like, we're still kind of underground now. But like, you know, even though we struggle, we still pursue this because it's our passion, and like, it's really awesome to be able to get to this stage, or like, you know, have opportunities like this. And I think it's not going to be the only time that an artist from Kele will be on Pacific Break, but also just hip hop and rap in general from Vanuatu, man. Like, I hope that through this, it'll be like a stepping stone in developing our music scene here in this industry. So it's a great opportunity. I thank God, you know, and we just been truly blessed. And thank you guys. You guys are awesome.
2: Oh, bro, look, you did all the work.
0: Jacob. Don't know why he's thanking us.
2: I mean, man, and you know, you told us that you've tried entering Pacific Break in the past, and that this year you weren't almost even going to like enter the competition until a friend from work convinced you to submit your entry at the last minute. Are you glad that you gave it another shot?
1: That's right. Yeah, big shout out to Cynthia Virilala. She knows who she is, and I told her like, yo, you're part of the reason why I submitted again, so big shout out to her. And yeah, I think everything just happened, you know, it's God's plan. You know, just gotta trust the process and everything will happen as it's supposed to happen. So yeah, thank you so much for this opportunity, and it's awesome.
2: You know, you've just won the biggest music competition in the Pacific. I know you just released a track called Taking Me Light. I'm not sure if you'll be able to today. I mean, how are you planning to celebrate the news, bro?
1: Well, I'm obviously celebrating with the boys. As soon as we hang up, we're celebrating. So celebrating with my day ones, bro. That's really what we're gonna do.
2: Bro, that is just fantastic to hear. Let the cover flow.
1: Absolutely.
2: Mantis, huge congratulations on being the winner of Pacific Break 2025. We cannot wait to see you hit that stage at Womb Adelaide, bro. Thank you, Tomas, man.
1: Thank you, bro. Thank you so much. Thank you to you and Michael.
0: Some very special memories right there from the winning phone call that we made last year, letting Ni Vanuatu rapper Mantis know on air that, yeah, look, he had just won Pacific Break in 2025. Again, crazy to think. Firstly, he submitted that track as a demo, and he also submitted it as a last minute. Why not? I don't think I'm going to win. Also, this is a demo. Like, shucks, is this the right time to do it? Anyway, flash forward, you know, lesson is you just got to do it sometimes. You just got to send your track in. And yeah, look, we've spoken to past winners, you know, including Mantis. You know, we asked them all to describe, you know, their experience of what it was like winning Pacific Break, you know, the Pacific's biggest music competition. And each one of them all used the same words to describe the feeling. They all said, you know, it was life-changing. And I mean, I'd enter the competition myself if I could. I'm obviously not eligible, not allowed. In fact, I'm not even on the judging panel, which is good, because I'd be, you know, I don't think I could judge anything at this sort of volume with the amount of songs that get sent through. Plus, the judging panel is made up of a team of seasoned music industry experts based here in Australia, but, you know, each have their own roots in the Pacific, you know, covering different genres and all of that. And just recently on Ninja Daily, we spoke to one of our esteemed judges, the award-winning music journalist and radio presenter Sosfina Fuamoli, who gave us a bit of a rundown on this year's Pacific Break competition.
3: First of all, I can't believe it's that time of the year again. It feels like we've only just wrapped the last competition, but, you know, that's just what happens when you're surrounded by good music all the time.
0: Mm-hmm. And obviously, you know, to judge this competition properly, you're going to be listening to a whole lot of original tracks next couple of weeks. But of course, you won't be doing it alone, Sose, because you'll be part of an elite panel of musical experts. So, you know, who else is joining you on that judging panel this year?
3: Well, we've got, of course, the good homie Haolatu Kefu from In The Fale. He's back this year. Mm-hmm. We've also got the associate director of Womb Adelaide, Annette Tripodi. She's also going to be back. My good sister, Nairi from PNG. And Australian-based Fijian artist, also the homie, Chochi Malani. So we've got a good range of perspectives and also musical tastes coming together this year.
2: And last year, we saw Ni Vanuatu rapper Mantis taking out the Pacific Break competition for his track Weatherman, and most notably, it was still an unreleased demo at the time of submission. With that in mind, what exactly exactly will the judges be listening out for as far as original music?
3: Well, I think, you know, they all come from different backgrounds and different music experiences, so we will be bringing our own little criteria. But I think the common thread that all the judges have when approaching the judging is authenticity. Right? Like, this is the biggest music competition of its kind in the Pacific. We want to be able to see who you are, your personality, the country and the island that you represent. You know, we want to see your upbringing, your influences come through this music, whether that is hip hop and rap, whether that's rock music, whether that's soulful R&B, whatever the genre, we just want to make sure that your individual voice and your personality is coming through.
0: Now, Sose, on behalf of musicians everywhere who are about to submit their original songs in the Pacific Break competition, we got to address the big AI-generated elephant in the room. What are this year's rules regarding any song submissions that have been produced using AI?
3: Basically, don't do it.
0: Don't do it.
3: No, there's look, this is something that musicians and creators everywhere, we're having to deal with it in a very real way. So obviously it's an evolving situation, right? But in terms of this competition, the simplest way I can put it is that if you are going to enter a song, whether it's an unfinished demo, whether it's a, you know, polished track, they must not use any form of generative AI in the preparation of this entry. So if you're unsure, play it safe. Do not use it.
0: There you go. All right. No AI. It'll be interesting, Jacob. Like, imagine they get to perform live at the end of the competition and... Can AI do that yet?
2: I know. To be honest, they're making new music on the spot. That's crazy. It's just a brand new set list.
0: Just wait. Let me get my prompt out.
2: And Sose, let's talk about this life-changing prize for a bit, because you've had the duty of not only choosing a winner, but also the privilege of being able to see these winners performing at WOM Adelaide. I mean, for any musicians hearing about this competition for the first time, what is the prize for winning Pacific Break?
3: Oh, man, it is such a one-of-a-kind opportunity. You get to perform at Australia's biggest festival for world music and cultural performance. It's called WOM Adelaide. Happens every year in South Australia. It is one of Australia's biggest calendar marks when we talk about live music events. Like, this is something that people will travel from across the world for. We're talking about literally over, like, 600 artists coming from all different areas of the globe. But, yes, so the winner of Pacific Break will get the opportunity to perform at WOM Adelaide. That means guaranteed exposure to Australian audiences. It means the opportunity to potentially meet and mix with other artists from around the world as well. The networking opportunities are insane. But also, you're getting to visit Australia at one of the best times of the year. You're getting to attend one of the best festivals in this country, and you're able to bring your culture with you.
0: Honestly, that is so sick. And, like, shout-outs to Mantis and his crew again. They had a jolly old time, Jacob. You know, they were going around town checking out some music shops as well.
3: Oh, yes.
0: You know, because it's not like it's easy to get a lot of the stuff that's available in Australia.
3: No,
0: you know,
3: they were
0: over
3: very
0: in the
3: island.
0: So, you know, they planned ahead and they got it all sorted out.
3: To see how they use that trip to their advantage, whether or not it's restocking on gear, whether or not it's... They were meeting bloody politicians when they were out here. Yeah. You know what I mean?
0: Like, Australia's foreign minister was shaking hands with the Pacific Break winner.
3: She loves Mantis now. And it's just like the way that artists from the region can really use the opportunity to elevate and learn while they're out here. It's second to none. It's truly one of a kind.
0: That was Sosafina Fuamoli, one of the judges who you'll need to impress on this year's judging panel for Pacific Break 2026, which, as of last Friday, is now officially open. So, yeah, if you're a musician, writer, or producer based anywhere in the Pacific or Timor-Leste, then, you know, we want to hear your original songs. So, look, if you have a bunch of questions, or if you just want to get in early, submit your music right now, then you just head on over to the ABC Pacific website, then you'll be able to find all the important information that you need to know when entering the Pacific's biggest music competition. And of course, instructions, you know, on how to enter will be available online, as well as all the terms and conditions, all the little things. You know, if you're asking, can I use AI? No, you cannot. It's all in the terms and conditions, and there'll be a form to help you, you know, submit your stuff. I had a little look at the form. It's pretty easy to get through. And I'm easily confused with most things these days. So, yeah, no stress about that. And look, need I remind you, Nisha Daily, we will be actively listening to a select number of submissions ourselves right here on our show. Not that we're on the judging panel or anything, but, you know, it is a tradition for us every year during the Pacific Break competition that, you know, we will be spinning your original song submissions at random throughout the competition, you know, and reacting live to your music on air. So, you know, if you send us something this week, for instance, who knows, maybe next week you might be hearing it on the radio and you get to hear us react live on air. True story. And let me tell you, there's been some really huge moments to come out of those segments, including one or two viral video clips on social media. So yeah, I'm definitely looking forward to getting back into the Pacific Break sound checks once the submissions start flowing in. So yeah, look, this is your reminder to get submitting, or at least thinking about submitting your original songs for Pacific Break. You're on Nisha Daily on ABC Radio Australia. My name's Michael Chow. Hope you're doing well. Yeah, just getting our Monday going right now and just recapping the fact that, yeah, Pacific Break 2026 is now officially open. And I think it's only right that we throw on one from our winning artist from last year, Mantis out of Vanuatu. Although this is one of his freshest tracks that he's just recently dropped in the last couple weeks from his brand new album, Better Days. This is the title track, Better Days. All released, you know, in the wake of the big earthquake in Vanuatu two Christmases ago. So yeah, enjoy this one from Mantis. And again, get thinking about Pacific Break. You're on Nisha Daily.

0: Out of Vanuatu, that is Mantis with Better Days, the title track of his brand new album, which he just dropped recently. You know, it's a vision of rebuilding and opportunity following Vanuatu's 2024 earthquake, you know, carried by some vibrant samples reminiscent of early Kanye West productions. Big love to Mantis for, you know, always bringing the goods. And of course, reminding you that, yeah, look, he is your 2025 Pacific Break winner. The competition is now wide open again for 2026. So if you think you can follow on in Mantis' footsteps, or, you know, not even his footsteps, just create your own, man. Just go ahead and enter Pacific Break this year. Details are on the ABC Pacific website. So, you know, go check that out now if you want to submit your music. 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
0: Yeah, it most definitely is. But I'm not alone at the moment, because joining me right now is Pacific Beats' Aggie Tupou. Aggie, good morning, lady. How you doing?
4: This lady is doing good. How are you doing?
0: Yeah, doing well. I'm flying solo, of course. No Jacob McGuire. I don't know what it was about the Melbourne cold recently. He was hanging out with you and the crew.
4: Yeah,
0: over
4: we decided
0: there
4: to just keep him outside, you know?
0: Just locked him outside.
4: We're like, what's the point of coming in? So maybe the weather got to him.
0: Yeah, possibly. Sending love to Jacob, of course. Hopefully he recovers well. But look, Aggie, we love what you do on Pacific Beat every day.
4: You
0: bring us all the news headlines, and we love it so much. You know, on Nisha Daily, by the time we come, we're like, hey, can we have some of that, please? Can we please just hang sure around a little longer in the studio so you can do this little news cross and tell us all the news headlines?
4: Got absolutely nothing else to do, Michael.
0: Of course, and we're glad. So with all that in mind, Aggie, got to ask you, what's happening in the news?
4: Sure. Well, firstly, 3 months after taking up office, Solomon Islands Prime Minister Matthew Wale was about to carry out his duty as chair of the Pacific Islands Forum. But just hours after landing in Palau for this week's Pacific Forum leaders meeting, Mr. Wale didn't even get time to unpack his suitcase, flying home the next morning. Solomon Islands Home Affairs Minister Manasseh Malanga was the one who actually filed the no confidence motion. Now, Mr. Wale has been repeatedly or accused of making decisions of matters of national importance without proper consultation. Stay tuned for more on this situation. A new road linking Papua New Guinea's two biggest cities, Lae and Port Moresby, is set to officially open on September 9th. The 830-kilometre route has finally crossed some of the country's toughest terrain, but large parts are still unsealed and passable only by a four-wheel drive. Now, it promises to connect some of PNG's most remote communities, but again, there's still a long road ahead. And finally, our last story takes us to Fiji, where the bees there are built a little different. Extreme weather and habitat changes can spell doom for many native animals, including insects, but a new study by Flinders University reveals that these bee populations of the genus Lasioglossum, or better known as sweat bees, on the main island of Viti Levu, have evolved so much that they are actually able to resist human-driven environmental changes. This really allows them to survive and thrive. Gives a new meaning, doesn't it, Michael? To be or not to be. Had to put that in there. And, you know, it is, you know, we're going to Fiji. I mean,
0: yeah,
4: you know, it's a place where they really love to play rugby.
0: Oh, my goodness.
4: And, you know, because they're called sweat bees, I must say, they probably don't sweat the small stuff. Oh, I could keep going, guys.
0: She's
4: I really
0: buzzing.
4: Could.
0: Oh, she's buzzing this morning.
4: It is the beehive
0: the word
4: this morning.
0: The wordplay. I had to look up if bee population was actually a thing, and I looked it up, and Google said no.
4: You know how it is, but yes, no. So that's our headlines for this morning. What do you do on a Monday, right? You just, gosh, you got to lighten up the load.
0: Yeah, honestly, and we need that, and we thank you for it, and, you know.
4: Can't wait. Until Jacob comes back, we're just going to have to continue with these amazing bee stories.
0: Yeah, we don't need bees or honey. This show's sweet enough with Aggie Tupou.
4: Oh, look at you.
0: Pouring on the wordplay. Aggie, look, much love. Thank you. And get out of here.
4: Yeah, I'm going to go find me some honey. Okay, take care, bro.
0: Aggie Tupou, as per usual, bringing us a round of your news headlines right around the Pacific. And if you want to hear that as it happens each weekday morning, you can do so on Pacific Beat with Aggie Tupou. It kicks off 6 a.m. PNG time on ABC Red Australia. Of course, there's also a PM edition from 5 p.m. PNG time. But news anytime, you head on over to the ABC Pacific website and you'll find all the stories there from Pacific Beat. 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You're with Michael Chow on Niche Daily, ABC Radio Australia, gonna be heading overseas. Well, not literally, figuratively, or technologically through the phone line. Why? Because some big stuff is happening in Palau, as we just heard from Maggie. And we might actually be headed to Palau in just a second.
5: 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I'm Sosafina Formoli, and I want you to come hang with me for On The Record, your weekly deep dive into the music that moves the Pacific. 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
0: Mm-hmm. Phone call to Palau coming up in just a second with one of our dear brothers over there who actually is from the Solomon Islands, but he happened to be in Palau at the moment. So stay tuned whether you're in Palau or solo for, you know, maybe a familiar voice there. But right now to get us to Palau, got this one from Ray Linda, who, by the way, was a finalist in Pacific Break 2025 last year. Yeah, look, great track here. Karimigo from Ray Linda out of PNG. You're on News Daily.

0: Morning and Pacific Break 2025 finalists. That was Ray Linda out of PNG with Karimigo.
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0: Yeah, look, here on Nisha Daily, we do love a good yarn, but obviously it is hard for us to be in all places at once. And in times like these, we got to turn to the people we know to stay up to date with all the happenings that be happening at a local level. So to let us know what's the go, we'll just call up a colleague in a specific spot in the Pacific.

0: Yes, it is community correspondent time. One of our best excuses to make long-distance phone calls with the ABC's phone bill. And joining us all the way from Corobelao is Tabuli News reporter out of Solomon Islands, Jeremy Guao. Jeremy, good morning, and Ali in Palau. How are we doing?
1: Good morning, Barata. Good morning, and Ali from the pristine paradise of Palau. Yeah. Good morning. Nice to hear you.
0: Absolutely. Great to be catching up again. And look, pristine paradise is right. I've seen so many photos of Palau, so many videos from like various people going there.
1: You can't deny that. It's so beautiful.
0: Absolutely. And we can only imagine how beautiful it must look at the moment, because it is currently on your local times about 6:38 a.m. in the morning. So, you know, it's good to have you this early for you, Jeremy, before we get into things. So, you know, quick weather check. How's Corora feeling or looking this morning?
1: Well, it's sort of like a good start. There's not so much of a sunny day, but then we expect a hot sun because it's really hot a bit here in the islands. So, yeah. It's close to our weather back home in Souls, but it's also a bit hotter than the weather back home. So, yeah, it's sort of like a good start. Not much of a sun, but then a cloudy day. But we're expecting sun today, yeah.
0: Mm-hmm. Things are heating up, and for good reason, of course, because Jeremy, look, big things happening there. The 55th Pacific Islands Forum Leaders Meeting currently underway in Palau. It started yesterday and is running until this Friday. Jeremy, can you give us a rundown on, you know, how day one went?
1: Oh, yesterday, it's sort of like a good start. Yesterday they had like the meetings basically on bilaterals, and also we had a main event, which was the ocean roundtable dialogue, where we had ministers, partners, and CSOs actually sitting on the table discussing issues around the ocean, marine and stuff. So a lot has been set on the tables to set the scene as the forum started yesterday. But also a lot has been happening around as well, with in terms of ministers still yet to come. And for example, Solomon Islands minister just went back yesterday for the motion of no confidence. But it's so interesting to see, you know, what's going to be unfold for the next coming days the forum sort of like going to be. But then also what I've heard is that, and yet to confirm, is that this PIFS is going to be a short PIFS. It's going to end on Thursday, Mike. Mm-hmm. It's not like the normal PIFS that we're expecting, like we have to finish on Friday, but it's going to end on Thursday. Yeah.
0: Okay. And look, you mentioned it there briefly. There has been an interesting start to this year's PIF with the sudden departure of Solomon Islands Prime Minister Matthew Wale, who left just hours after arriving in Palau in order to deal with a no-confidence motion back home in Solo. What happened here, Jeremy?
1: Like you rightly said, he just got in around 7 p.m. or 7:30 on Saturday night. And we had quick stop with him about just asking around the motion of no confidence back home. But then he seems to

0: have like a different like a response. He's so shocked to hear about the motion of no confidence, and then also just hours, like I think less than 7 hours. He doesn't spend like even 12 hours in Palau, and then he left back. And so yeah, it's the reasons for is that basically it's just to go back and you know, also to settle the issue back home, and also something that is more important is to ensure that everybody or the political stability back home is okay. So, and it's still yet a development, but then Prime Minister Matthew Wallace said that he needs to go home as things started to unfold. So yeah, that's what happened, and everybody was shocked yesterday. Not something that everybody's expecting, because he's the outgoing chair of the Pacific Islands Forum, but something that, you know, normally happens when leaders are very, very busy, and also to also delegate the job to other ministers to ensure that talks on the table still on continue and stuff. So at the moment, the Minister for Foreign Affairs, Rick Ho, is currently the one who actually going to lead the delegation, Solomon Islands delegation, in the next coming days, representing Solomon Islands, and also to hand over the chairmanship to the next chair. Yeah, Mike.
1: Mm-hmm. Yeah, look, very interesting times ahead, and we'll definitely be keeping our eye on that one going forward. But also, Jeremy, Matthew Wale wasn't, the, you know, he's not the only leader that won't be in attendance for this year's Pacific Islands Forum. Who are the other nations with absent leaders this year?
0: That's a really good question, Mike. I think what I've gathered as of yesterday, and what I have now is that five countries confirmed that they're not making it this year's peace is Samoa, Fiji, Kiribati, Nauru, and also we have the last one, is it I forgot the last one, sorry, but yeah, there's five countries that actually won't make it. And then also I heard rumors that there's going to be two or three that yet to confirm their yet to confirm their participation. But then speaking to the Secretary General, he said that he's looking forward to welcome all the leaders. And when we asked about the attendance, was he said that most of the leaders are really busy in their countries as well, but then still he's expecting people to, like most of the leaders to be here in Koro Palau for the 55th Pacific Islands Forum meeting this year, yeah, in the next coming days, yeah.
1: Mm-hmm. And hey, if you just joined us, good morning to you. This is Niger Daily here with Michael Chow on ABC Radio Show. I'm on the line with Tavuli News reporter Jeremy Guao, who's currently flown from Solomon Islands, where his home is, over to Palau, covering the 55th Pacific Islands Leaders Forum meeting, which is happening right now, running up to, you know, from yesterday up till Thursday is what we're hearing this morning. And Jeremy, you know, the theme for this year's PIF is Palau, which is obviously the country name for Palau, but like B-E-L-A-U, standing for Building Economies, colon, Life, Action, Unity. Beautiful stuff. What key discussions will leaders be focusing on this week around this theme? Oh, check in. 1, 2. Jeremy, can you still hear me? Oh, no, looks like we're having some phone line issues. Let me see if I can get Jeremy back on the line. 1 sec. You with Niger Daily on ABC Radio Australia.
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3: Talo Falava, I'm Sosefua Molly. 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
2: And we're back, and we're crossing live to Palau, where the phone line is going a bit hey-ho. Let's see if it works. Jeremy Guao over there in Palau, covering the 55th Pacific Islands Leaders Forum happening. Jeremy, are we back in action?
3: We're back again.
2: Lovely stuff. I did mention before the phone line died. There is a theme to this year's PIF. You know, Belau, B-E-L-A-U, Building Economies, Life, Action, Unity. So with that in mind, that theme, you know, what sort of key discussions will the leaders be focusing on this week at PIF?
3: I think the main discussions now, like I've said earlier, that it starts off with the oceans, and most of the talks are now focused on climate change, oceans, geopolitics. Also, you know, can't miss that, and also we have climate finance, the fuel, and also one that I just heard in the coming days, the past days, was HIV and AIDS. So it's sort of like a good combination of agendas that will be placed on the table for this week, and also what I've heard from the forum was this year was a big agenda I had. Hence that there's also 28 agendas that will be placed on the table, and it's sort of like a huge one, which they describe it as one for the very first time they had like big list of agendas. So it includes climate change, climate finance, and also geopolitics. And also, like I said, the new one that I just heard is the HIV and AIDS, and not forgetting the fuel crisis that is actually happening in the region as well. So that's sort of some of the topics that will be covered this week here in Palau for the forum. Yeah, Mike.
2: Mm-hmm. A lot of big topics to be going on the table. And, you know, one issue that is expected, Jeremy, you know, to test specific solidarity is whether PIF should issue a statement condemning China's ballistic missile test into the region back in May. Yep. What do you know about this one, Jeremy?
3: I think that one is also a talk on the table. This week, we've asked the SG on his thoughts. He said that this is also an important one. And also, Secretary General said that this will be a really good space that we have all the dialogue partners coming in and also discuss on that. But then also prepping for the forum, we had conversations about China, Taiwan, and also other partners will be in the country as well for the meeting. So it's sort of like interesting when we talk about the ballistic missile test in the Pacific. These partners are actually sitting around the table to see or heard what exactly our leaders are concerned about rather than writing on the paper. But then also CSO here in actually having their, you know, meetings already here in in Palau, that they really need to push for the fuel missile, the missile ballistic testing in the Pacific, because it's not just China. They said that it's also the Fukushima one, and also US have been testing their missiles as well in the Pacific. So it's not focusing on China, but then the CSO said it has to be all dialogue partners, and also other countries that also doing the same thing, must be accountable for that. And these are the discussions that we expecting to hear from the leaders this week. Yeah,
2: absolutely. And something to always remember, it's like it's never just one country in the Pacific to think about. It is a big region, and a lot of countries be doing the same thing, be doing the testing whatnot. And All the things aside, you know, this 55th Pacific Island Leaders Forum meeting happening right now, riding up until Thursday, that you're there for, Jeremy. It's hard not to, you know, it's hard to ignore the setting of where you are, because Jeremy, we did mention it earlier, you know, Palau is a pristine paradise. You know, we've, you know, it's

0: connecting to the environment. It's more of a environmental space here. And then the funny thing was, I get to come in when I arrive at the immigration, I get to sign my own passport. That's sort of like a pledge that I make
1: Wow.
0: to conserve. I conserve the environment here. So rubbish, throwing rubbish and stuff, it's a big no because I'm signing a pledge for this country. So that's the thing that I'm so surprised and also excited for as well. So yeah, it's loud, and like I said, it's a pristine paradise. It's so beautiful. Yeah.
1: Honestly, and if there's one thing, a local tip that I can give you, as me, a not a local in Palau, but speaking to a number of locals, if you ever heard of Demok, or just go find a local market somewhere, maybe you might have to go to the north of the island, where it kind of originates from. But it's their version of, like, yeah, I know every country in Pacific, we all have our own take of like a taro leaf soup. Demok is the one that is the apparently like the national soup of the Republic of Palau. So, if you get out there, you get to a good market, ask them, hey, hook us up with the good Demok, please. Thank you. would be a good one.
0: I agree with you. And also, I love the betel nuts here. They're really nice.
1: Oh,
0: I
1: wow.
0: miss betel nut back. I really love
1: Oh,
0: betel
1: getting the betel nut variety is going. Jeremy, before we let you go, again, you're not just there for holidays, you're there to work, and you are covering a lot of stuff at PIF this year, which we thank you for. Just real quick, what else are we expecting to see happen this week during PIF?
0: I think the most thing that everybody is looking for is that to have all the leaders coming in. Last I heard is that Prime Minister for Papua New Guinea will be here, not today, but tomorrow. And also, like, hence that we have a long agenda is something that is sort of needs all the leaders to sit around and then discuss. But then, of course, we have the dialogue partners in town, in country as well. So it's going to be a long week, and we expect not much, but then of course it's the PIFs, and like I said, they said it's gonna somewhere just before Thursday, and we expect the communique coming out by Thursday as well, and then that's the end of the forum here via Mike.
1: Busy times ahead, and we thank you, Jeremy, for joining us bright and early, as you usually do whenever we want to give you a little ring ring hello, but extra bright and early because you're joining us from Palau instead of
0: Right,
1: Solomon Islands.
0: early,
1: So, Jeremy, thank you, Tomas, and I can't wait till we catch up again soon, brother.
0: Bye. Thank you, Tomas. Thank you, Tomas.
1: For Tavuli News, that is their reporter Jeremy Guo, who not in Solomon Islands this morning, but over in Palau covering the 55th Pacific Island Leaders Forum, happening there right now, running until Thursday, is the deal. So yeah, shout outs to you if you're actually in Palau, tuning in, and you're aware of what's going on. And feel free to point out where the Demok is if you see if you see Jeremy coming over, or just invite him over to your house. He's a lovely fellow. But look, hey, you and Michael Chow on News Daily, hope you're doing well. Got a bit of a news break coming up, and then we'll be talking NRL rugby league stuff over the weekend coming up real soon. To get you there, though, here's some Ratu out of Fiji with Thorini.

0: ABC News with Noni Edwards. Pacific leaders will gather in the Micronesian nation of Palau today as the region's most important political meeting kicks off. Here's Foreign Affairs reporter Stephen Jedgetts.
1: The Pacific Islands Forum leaders meeting got off to a slightly tumultuous start yesterday with the Solomon Islands Prime Minister and outgoing Forum Chair Matthew Wale making a surprise early morning exit to face a looming leadership challenge. But around half a dozen other leaders are still attending. The meeting looks set to be dominated by debate over regional security, China's nuclear missile test and tensions over Taiwan's role, although most Pacific leaders are trying to keep the focus on tackling climate change.
0: Palau President Surangul Whips Jr. says he's confident the summit won't be disrupted with Forum Chair Solomon Islands Prime Minister Matthew Wale's departure to face the leadership challenge.
2: It was unfortunate. I went to see Prime Minister Wale at the airport. We're so grateful that he made it. Unfortunately, that there's things at home that he has to take care of, and we really thank him. But his minister is here, and we will work with him at this forum.
0: Fiji's government says there'll be further consultation on a proposed Carver bill amid concerns following its first reading in Parliament. Among the criticisms is a heavy fine and 2-year jail term for people selling Carver without a licence. Opposition leader Inia Seriuratu says the bill will have a devastating impact on ordinary Fijians as Carver is widely sold by villagers. The Agriculture Ministry says there'll be further consultations as the bill makes its way into the parliamentary committee stage ahead of its second and third readings. Further afield, at least 800 people have been killed and thousands are still missing in Nepal and Tibet as rescue crews step up efforts to rescue people trapped in tunnels. South Asia correspondent Rachel Clayton reports.
3: Nepal's military is using helicopters to transport heavy machinery to a dam construction site in the Himalayas after devastating floods hit the region on Wednesday. Rescuers are trying to reach workers who may be alive and trapped in underground tunnels across the affected region. The largest operation is underway at the Upper Trishuli area, where authorities say hundreds of workers may be stuck. About 10,000 Nepali troops have been deployed to assist with the rescue, with specialist teams from both China and India providing support. Rachel Clayton, ABC News, Kathmandu.
0: More incidents of settler violence have been recorded in the West Bank as the situation in the occupied territory escalates. Middle East correspondent Caitlin Kelly reports.
4: Israeli settlers wreaked havoc on the West Bank, attacking an international media crew and Palestinian homes. Masked Israeli settlers attacked and injured a Palestinian woman and 4 journalists from NBC reporting in the town of Jalud. Meanwhile, dozens of settlers attacked in Khusra, the village under a settler siege earlier this month. Palestinian homeowners said the IDF deployed to the scene, detained and handcuffed them on arrival, but let the settlers go. Prime Minister Benjamin Netanyahu, who has overseen huge settlement expansion in the territory, attributing it just to a handful of rioters. This year, 79 Palestinians have been killed and almost 1,900 injured by Israeli forces or settlers in the West Bank, where under international law, settlement remains illegal.
0: At least 8 people have been killed and more than a dozen others remain missing after a catamaran capsized off the self-declared Turkish Republic of Northern Cyprus. Europe correspondent Catherine Diss reports.
5: The 40-metre boat, which was carrying 267 people, started taking on water 10 minutes after it disembarked from the northern Cypriot coast towards Turkey. Vision shows passengers clinging on for their lives as the catamaran went under. Many others had already been thrown into the Mediterranean Sea. Rescue crews and private boats raced to save dozens marooned on top of the sinking boat. Most of those on board, thought to be Turkish citizens, have been rescued. The boat sunk to a depth of 500 metres within a couple of hours, and there are fears some of those missing are trapped inside.
0: And in sport, in the NRL, New Zealand Warriors coach Andrew Webster has heaped praise on debutante halfback Jet Cleary after the 21-year-old starred in the Kiwi club's 46-32 win over the Newcastle Knights in Auckland. Cleary assisted 3 tries to put his team back into first place on the ladder, securing a top 2 finish and over

0: taking his brother Nathan and father Ivan's team, the Penrith Panthers. Webster says he's proud of Jet and the team. You're now up to date with the very latest from ABC News.
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2: Malo tao mawe pongpong ni, nguil tu tao, popongi manea. Good morning, crew, and yes, we are most definitely making our way downtown on another Monday morning here, and of course, that means we are coming off of another round of rugby league action.
3: And another thing I'm discovering lately, I'm a bit crazy for my rugby league team.
2: Yeah, look, round 26 has wrapped up over the weekend, meaning we're now entering the final round of the NRL's regular season. Oh, how did we get here? I mean, time. That's how time works, folks. Again, sending love to all our Broncos fans listening, of which we know there are many, mostly in Papua New Guinea alone. But anyways, the rugby league action continues, and coming up fast, we'll be catching up once again with our resident expert in all things rugby league as we approach the footy finals season. And hey, if for whatever reason your team hasn't been performing well, again, sorry Broncos, or if your weekend just hasn't been the kind of weekend you want to remember, well, that's okay, because I got something here that might just help, because sometimes one thing that makes you forget is a little red wine by UB40.

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3: Rugby league might just be a sport to some, but to others, it is a religion, you know? So it's never enough to just talk about the game. We need to hear about it from somebody who lives and breathes the NRL, a man who's played this game at its highest level. And that's why we're hyped to welcome onto the show your co-host of Nijin Footy, former Sydney Rooster and proud son of the Cook Islands, Tinirawa Rona. Oh, and he joins us now. T, how are we doing, man?
4: I'm good, brother. How are you?
3: flying solo, it's never an easy thing because I got to remember how to press buttons and fiddle with things and push this thing here and there. Going okay so far. We've only had one live phone line dropout this morning, which is pretty good by our standards. So, hopefully the technology holds out for us the rest of the show. Firstly, how's your weekend been, man? Like, you know, it's been a whole week.
4: Yes, yeah, my weekend. Look, in the world of rugby league, it is coming towards the end for all the junior rugby league competitions across Australia. So living out here in Western Sydney, we had our finals, you know, we're into our finals, and unfortunately my team that I played for yesterday in A grade, we got knocked out. So it could potentially be my last game. But yeah. I'll never say never. And I said the same thing last year as well. But yeah, my weekend full of footy. My kids also, they have their final series as well. So yeah, just footy madness at the moment around the junior rugby league competitions.
3: Yeah, look, if LeBron James has taught us anything, or even Ma'anonu, or even Dale Cherry Evans, who's still kicking it. Never say never, you know, T. I have faith that you'll still be hitting the fields and those ice baths right after, and icing those knees and whatnot. But yeah, look, a big love to everybody who's, you know, if you're tuning in and your own local comp has wrapped up, shout outs to all our listeners, you know, SBP and G Hunters, our team. We didn't have that great a season, of course, after last season's, streaks, but, you know, that's another one in the books, and you know, we come back next year stronger. We always hope for. But look, as for the top tier world, rugby league has just had its penultimate week. That means second last, folks. I had to look that up. Penultimate week in its regular season, and we get into the pointy end now of the final the final round of NRL is here before the finals. But of course, you know, what were some of the games that you got to check out in round 26?
4: Yeah, so round 26, after this weekend, after round 26, the top eight is now sealed. So we do have one more round left this weekend, but you know, given the Bulldogs and Manly Sea Eagles were both chasing that top eight spot, the Knights and the Cowboys ended up just, and the Rabbitohs, sorry, kept their positions at 6, 7, and 8. So, yeah, when you look at that bottom nine teams that won't make finals footy, yeah, if you ask me at the start of the year, that the Brisbane Broncos, the Canberra Raiders, Melbourne Storm, Canterbury Bulldogs, you know, they wouldn't be in that top eight. I wouldn't have said those teams. So it just means that it's a very, pretty even competition this year. It's good to see some new teams in that top eight. You know, with the Dolphins, I think, are a real big threat this year, and they just come off a massive win over the Sydney Roosters, 26 points to 12. I think their defense is, one of the best, you know, going in form into these finals, and then they've just got some silky attack. The Warriors, they still keep their position at the top of the ladder with a 1 point difference in for and against. Yeah, they had a huge win there against the Newcastle Knights, 46 points to 32. And yes, it was Jet Cleary's debut, the son of Nathan, the son of Ivan Cleary and the brother of Nathan Cleary. But, it's always good to

0: see new players make their debut. And I thought Jacob Laban for the Warriors was unreal as well. Jacob Saifiti, he got sent off in the 13th minute on a high shot on Luke Lauli'i. So the Knights were playing with one man down, but still managed to, you know, keep it competitive. And then the other game that I liked watching as well was the final one, Eels versus the Sharks. 38 points to 18. I thought Ronald Volkman was awesome, just there in the house for Parramatta Eels, and he scored a nice try there as well. So, yeah, look, one more round, and then we're into the final series. Really looking forward to the scene after this weekend, the finals series all kick off.
1: Yeah, look, and as you say, top eight all locked in. Whether there's up and down movements within, we'll see in the coming weeks. And it's so interesting that the Warriors maintaining that one point differential to keep them above the Panthers. Who knew that a single boot could be the difference between how you slot in going into the finals? T, you know, with that in mind, like, are you any surprises about how the top eight has shaped up this year? I mean, obviously, you know, I don't think anybody thought the Broncos would, you know, fall as far as they did. I know early on people thought the West Tigers were having a massive comeback season that they hadn't seen in, you know, years. But yeah, look, for you, T, looking at the top eight, how are you reacting to that?
0: I do love the Warriors being at the top of the ladder. And I think it's just something that they've built over the last couple, 2-3 years now. They deserve this recognition and acknowledgement. I think their play, the way that their style of playing, their brand of footy that they're playing, you know, they've got the balance right with some real good veterans in that team and leaders, and James Fisher-Harris and Mitch Barnett. But then they've got some really young, youthful players that come off the bench. Dimitri Vaumanga is one of them as well. So to be able to have the depth and, you know, overcome some injuries over throughout the last couple of years, but still have that form and keep their top position in the ladder. Yeah, look, it's going to be a big weekend this weekend, because there is one point difference that separates the Warriors and the Panthers, and the Warriors play Manly Sea Eagles, and then the Penrith Panthers play the West Tigers. So if they both did end up winning both these two games, and it'll just come down to who wins by the most, that will take home the minor premiership. So, yeah, I do like the Warriors. I think the Dolphins is a real genuine threat. They're just in form at the moment, playing some really good footy. They've won 6 games in a row, with the Warriors 5 games in a row. So them two teams going in with some great form. The Roosters have lost their last 2 in a row, and they're sitting currently at 4th. Not the form that they would want going into the finals, but Sam Walker also has has an ankle injury and will most likely miss the rest of the season. So he'll be a huge miss to the Sydney Roosters. But other than that, I think the other 4 teams, you know, they're just going to have to find a way to battle it out, and then, you know, go the long route. You've got the Sharks, Rabbitohs, Knights, and Cowboys all in that 5th, 6th, 7th, and 8th spot. So, yeah, interesting. I don't know what to expect, and you know this game. It's very. You can't guess it. So we'll just have to see what happens after this weekend's rounds, and then everyone just enjoy the footy.
1: Mm-hmm, absolutely. And hey, if you just made it onto the field, this is Nisha Daly, Michael Chow with you, and we're getting your weekly wrap of rugby league action with former Sydney Rooster, proud Cook Islander, and your co-host of Nijan Footy, Tinerau Arona. And T, we got to know about the show coming up later today. Who you got lined up for us on Nijan Footy?
0: Yes, so on Nijan Footy, we've had a number of players, former players, coaching staff members, even people at a higher level, with, you know, whether they're at GMs or overseeing rugby league or rugby union programs. But every time we've spoken to players, they've always recognized the sacrifices that their parents have made. And we thought that it would be really cool to be able to get a mother of, she has 2 sons, Levi and Josiah Funa.

0: Levi is currently playing in France, and Josiah had just made his NRL debut for the Parramatta Eels only a couple of weeks ago. Her name is Minna, and she is the mother of two, but she and we're just keen to hear the stories from the par her a parent that raised two kids, one playing rugby union, 18 years old in France, and one just made his NRL debut for the Parramatta Eels, but also, some of those sacrifices that were made and some of the habits that she instilled in these two young athletes at a young age to help them be, achieve some great things in both codes. So, it'll be a cool, interesting story, and I'm really looking forward to having that chat and asking some cool questions.
1: Oh man, that sounds so wholesome. You know, getting a proud mom on of two boys across two different codes. That is hectic. I don't that has definitely never happened before on a on a footy show that I can think of any kind. So oh wow, I'm hyped for this one. And honestly, it begs the question: do you think you'd ever get both your mom and Sam's mom on the show one day to do a host swap? Maybe they'll run the show, and you two can just sit in the producer's booth.
0: Oh, look, I think my mum's been praying and begging me to come on the show, but I always keep her at arm's length. Just let me do my thing, mum. No, but see, whenever we think, with our journeys and everyone's journeys, we personally very, very grateful for both my parents and understand the sacrifices that they made for me to be able to play professional rugby league, but also, grow up into and have all these different opportunities. But without their sacrifices and my grandparents' sacrifices, we wouldn't be where we are today. So, I mean, with Father's Day only on Sunday, it's quite fitting that we speak about our parents. So, if I don't hear from everyone over until then, happy Father's Day this Sunday.
1: Absolutely. And of course, shout out to all the proud parents listening in today. And of course, mama to Josiah and Levi Funa for coming up on Nijin Footy later today. And the clock's running down, T. It's time to blow the final whistle. Yes, teeing it up just before we hear him on Nijin Footy later today on ABC Radio Australia. T, much love, brother. Thank you so much, and can't wait till we catch up again soon.
0: All good, brother. You have a good week, and we'll talk soon. Ka kite.
1: Me takimata. That is T from Nijin Footy. Of course, if you want to tune into Nijin Footy alongside, which T hosts alongside Sam Wykes, of course, bit of league, bit of union, bit of both happening on the show from 4 p.m. PNG time, Mondays, right here on ABC Radio Australia. There's also a Friday edition of the show, by the way. For those who tune in on Mondays but didn't know there was a Friday one, there is also. But of course, head on over to the ABC Pacific website or look up Nijin Footy wherever you get your podcasts to, keep up to date with all the cool things that be happening on the show. And yeah, really wholesome stuff. They've got a proud mum of two boys making it professionally in both league and union. Honestly, I'm going to call it a first. You with my chat on Each Daily, ABC Radio Australia.
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1: All Uh-huh. How you doing? Hope you're doing well. You're with Michael Chow. And look, got your latest round of the news headlines coming up. Have you missed what's been going on across the Pacific region as far as the headlines? You'll be getting your recap in just a second. To get us there, though, look, we have been speaking a lot about Pacific Break. It is open right now. Pacific Break 2026, the biggest music competition in the Pacific. 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There's a submission form up there with all the instructions and stuff. It's really easy. I tried it myself. I'm not eligible, but I did see how far I could get in the form before I wasn't allowed to go further. But yes, speaking of Pacific Break, throw into this one from not your past winner, but your past winner. Pacific Break 2024 winner, Ju Ben out of Fiji. This is Mokila.
6: On the way to Ziwa. Don't. Ah. Waraka.

Soldiers, don't give yourselves to brutes. Men who despise you, enslave you, who regiment your lives, tell you what to do, what to think, and what to feel, who drill you, diet you, treat you like cattle, use you as cattle.

0: Beautiful stuff there from the Yandel Sisters. New Zealand-born Samoan all-female singing group of the 1970s. Put a Little Love Away was that one. Coming off a Jubin out of Fiji with Mokila. Your Pacific Break winner of 2023. I think I said 2024 before. Nah, 2023 was the year that Jubin took out the competition. And yes, reminder, Pacific Break is indeed open for 2026 right now.
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0: Yes, but an even bigger news flash other than Pacific Break is the actual news flash that happened on this show earlier. If you missed it, here's a recap of your latest headlines of the news right around the Pacific, courtesy of our friends at Pacific Beat.
2: Well, firstly, 3 months after taking up office, Solomon Islands Prime Minister Matthew Wale was about to carry out his duty as chair of the Pacific Islands Forum. But just hours after landing in Palau for this week's Pacific Forum leaders meeting, Mr. Wale didn't even get time to unpack his suitcase. Flying home the next morning, Solomon Islands Home Affairs Minister Manase Malanga was the one who actually filed the no confidence motion. Now, Mr. Wale has been repeatedly or accused of making decisions of matters of national importance without proper consultation. Stay tuned for more on this situation. A new road linking Papua New Guinea's two biggest cities, Lae and Port Moresby, is set to officially open on September 9th. The 830-kilometre route has finally crossed some of the country's toughest terrain, but large parts are still unsealed and passable only by a four-wheel drive. Now, it promises to connect some of PNG's most remote communities, but again, there's still a long road ahead. And finally, our last story takes us to Fiji, where the bees there are built a little different. Extreme weather and habitat changes can spell doom for many native animals, including insects. But a new study by Flinders University reveals that these bee populations of the genus Lasioglossum, or better known as sweat bees, on the main island of Viti Levu, have evolved so much that they are actually able to resist human-driven environmental changes. This really allows them to survive and thrive.
0: If you can believe it. Yes, big ups to Aggie Dupont from Pacific Beat there for bringing us a round of your latest news headlines from around the Pacific. If you want to do so with Aggie live, as she does it each weekday morning, you can do so 6 a.m. PNG time is when Pacific Beat is on ABC Radio Australia. Of course, there's also the PM edition from 5 p.m. PNG time. But news anytime, you can head to the ABC Pacific website and find all of the Pacific Beat stories there shortly after it airs right here on ABC Radio Australia. 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

Yeah, good luck morning, through. Hope you're doing well. Mug chat with you right now on your Monday, keeping you coming with the tunes and the tracks and the chats, I should say. And got a great conversation coming up with somebody who you might want to hear from again. If you're a budding young musician about to enter the Pacific Break Music Competition, I mean, it's only the biggest music competition in the Pacific. And it's on once again for 2026, launching just over the weekend. So, sit tight. That's all coming up in just a second. But right now, throw into this one from your Pacific Break winner of 2022. Out of PNG, this is Danielle with Love Fire.

0: 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Of course, your winner of Pacific Break back in 2022 out of PNG.
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0: Yeah, look, it's all well and good for us to be riffing on the tunes we love here in the Pacific, but we still play second fiddle to the actual conductor of all our musical conversations here on ABC Radio Australia. So let's have an encore for the award-winning music journalist and your host of On The Record, and also one of your judges of Pacific Beat, it's Josefina Fumoli. One of these days, she's going to actually be strumming an ukulele as she comes onto this cross.
2: I think you've got too high expectations for me, Michael.
0: I don't know. When I see how many like bullet points are on your resume, I'm like, you know what? Let's have all the expectations.
2: Ukulele is not one of them. Maybe you could teach me.
0: Possibly.
2: It's supposed to be quite easy to learn, right?
0: It is. But like, you know, to master, it's one of those easy to learn, hard to master kind of things.
2: It's
0: great for children to pick up, but also adults to feel like they're accomplished musicians as well.
2: Very, very good point.
0: But hey, Sose, love to you. You know, it is, you're always having a busy time, but it seems like time's only getting busier because again, once again, as we're all reminded of this morning, is that Pacific Break 2026 is wide open. You're on the judging panel. Exciting times ahead, man.
2: So exciting, man. I'm very, like, I'm on the edge of my seat because we're about to go into like our first meetings when we're able to sift through the entries of each week. So I'm very, very keen.
0: Mm-hmm. And we're very keen to get involved in our own way. Not that we're on the judging panel, but we'll be spinning a little sneaky submissions randomly here and there, live reacts on the show.
2: You guys have got like the sweetest job because you get to be the ones who are just like, you know, American Idol judging out here being like, here's the best. Let's touch base with these artists. And then meanwhile, I'm in my underground bunker, like having to make a Sophie's Choice, you know, getting super brutal. So I love it. I like to think of you and Jacob as like the Lionel Richie of judges, just being there to like...
0: That is high praise.
2: To like share the good news, share the good music. And I love that. I love that. You guys have got the best job.
0: Man, I love being compared to Lionel Richie any day of the
2: week.
0: Always. Got me dancing on the ceiling. But also, like, you know, got a flashback real quick as well. Got to give you some mad props for, you know, what you, you know, we mentioned it before on the show. Like, you've been doing some great things overseas. I mean, like, it's not your first trip. You do so many of these. But, you know, recently you got to go over to Amsterdam and hang out with a huge Melanesian community over there. And, you know, since we last spoke, we actually got to listen to one of the great chats you had with a man who's not only a musician, but actually, you know, helps put the whole dang thing together for the last couple of years. I'm on Wena, proud Moluccan artist over there. You know, just an absolute sweetheart. So I'll say.
2: Oh, totally, totally. I was saying to you earlier, Michael, I'm like, when, and I'm manifesting it, when this happens again, you're coming with me, riding shotgun, because I'm just like, I need Michael Chow on the ground.
0: I am saying 100% wholeheartedly yes to this. If we can make it happen, would love it. How do we get that in the budget? Do I need to say I'll stop asking for the microwave in the studio?
2: Yeah, true.
0: The little mini fridge next to my desk.
2: We'll bring our own forks, you know?
0: Yeah, 100%. Now, so I say, look, when it comes to music and all the deep conversations to be had with our artists in the Pacific, you are the maestro that we turn to every Monday when On The Record airs on ABC Radio Australia. It is our weekly deep dive into both the new and established artists making waves across our region. So, you know, we got to know, who do you have coming up on the show today?
2: I've got a really sweet episode coming up today because I've got a fantastic artist. His name is Brother Rods. He will be joining us this afternoon. Walk with me.
0: Everything will be all right. Oh, he says that and I believe him.
2: Yeah, right.
0: Brother Rods. Tell me about this brother.
2: Okay, so he hails from Aotearoa, but his, as you can hear, the island reggae vibes is strong with Brother Rods. So I came across him not too long ago, but as in, like, I came across him and the work he's doing now not too long ago, but then I realized that I'm like, oh, I've heard your music from, like, over the years, and I remember during COVID, his music was coming up on, like, high rotation on just different playlists that I'd be listening to. And there's just something so soothing about his voice, and his whole demeanor is just so wonderful. And I feel like him as an artist and his sort of music is perfect if you just need a little pick-me-up, you know? Like, it's just so vibrant and so warm. So it's a Monday afternoon. I thought, I need to serve the people a dose of this warmth.
0: You know, you're doing God's work here. Honestly, just listening to this this track here from Brother Rods. This is you know, as you say, it's great for coming off of a weekend, particularly on a Monday when you need to ease back into things. But also, it's great for going into the weekend. I can hear this on both ends of the week. You know, this is really, really, really good for the soul. Honestly,
2: yeah, it's nourishing, isn't it? It's just feeds you.
0: I feel healthier already. This is not medical advice. We're not professionals.
2: No.
0: But you know, spiritually, feeling nourished right now, and you know, love what I'm hearing here. Gotta know, you know, what nourishes this guy as far as musical taste.
2: It's a lot of soul and a lot of, I don't know. It's I'd like to say it's like the playlist that, if you can remember back, if this was a big thing for you guys and you guys out there listening, you know, like the aunties and uncles garage parties, like the ones that would go late into the evening. If you know, you know, like you me as a small child, like being woken up to go and bring aunties and uncles more food, more drinks. And they'd just be singing all of these old school songs, rich in melody, rich in soul. And you'd just be there being like, I want to go to sleep. Please let me go to sleep.
0: Go boil some more water.
2: Exactly. Yeah, they're like, stay up with us.
0: Another cup of tea, yeah?
2: Please. So it's, you know, we've got a really cool

0: they're an old school Maori cover band. They're actually called the High Marks. We've got some of them in today, and that sent me down a whole other rabbit hole, which is really cool. We've got some UB40 for good measure, and some Temptations, Michael Chow.
1: This is a temptation so long, and then I feel like I should be locked up in jail for that. Oh my goodness.
0: I know. I'm very much enjoyed diving into this one today because, again, like the Temptations are just one of those bands that have such core memories attached to them. But then you listen to the music and you're like, wow, this is a group who came up at a time where, you know, their history is very checkered. Like if you go into it, they came up at a time in the music industry where, A, it was not kind to black folks still. But also they went through it and yet produced a catalogue of music that is so pure and so it's perfection.
1: Honestly, I agree. And can I tell you my core memory about the Temptations, Swase?
0: Tell me.
1: If you'll indulge me for a second.
0: Please.
1: I used to listen to the track My Girl by the Temptations a lot as a little young rat bag growing up in PNG. And what really what I really loved about this track, My Girl, was every time the chorus came through, I got the lyrics wrong, if you can believe it. As a little kid running around in nappies, shirtless, maybe some gumboots on. But every time it would come to this bit where it goes, My Girl. So instead of going, My Girl, I would be like, Michael. Talking about Michael.
0: You know what, Michael. Period. As you should.
1: I legit thought this song was about me, Sose.
0: As you should. I love that
1: so much. The Temptations singing about me? Why?
0: I mean, fair. Why wouldn't they be Michael?
1: Yeah, honestly. And still to this day, every now and then, when I get My Girl going in my head, I'd still revert to what I thought was the OG lyrics was Michael.
0: I mean, I'll go with that because I thought you were going to say, like, you had some, like, childhood trauma to do with like My Girl the movie, and I was just like, oh no, we don't want that, because well, that's what
1: you,
0: I think
1: I'll tell
0: of.
1: You what's just as traumatic, having two older sisters make fun of you for everything you do and say and think.
0: But they didn't have a song named after them, so
1: damn right. Did the Temptations write any songs called Alyssa or Dolly? Maybe. I mean, yeah.
0: We'll look into this. That will be my task for this week.
1: I hope my bubble never bursts. But, Sase, on that note, we just got to fast forward to the coda. I'm going to eat this record for you to jam. Sosfina Fumoli, much love to you, our dear sister. Always, bringing goods to the show and even looking after the show whenever we're sick and unwell and just dying on the side of the road. We love you.
0: We've got to stop this.
1: Looking forward to hearing you again on the record later today, Sose.
0: Heck yeah. Thanks so much, Michael. See you soon.
1: Fafatai tela lava to Sosefina for Molly. They're bringing us a little taste of what's going to be coming up real soon on the record later today on ABC Radio Australia. If you're tuning in, and you know, why wouldn't you? You definitely should. From 3 p.m. PNG time, always check your local times and whatnot, or, you know, do your math. What is that? That's 4 p.m. in Solomon Islands and Vanuatu. That'd be like 5 p.m. Fiji, 6 p.m. Ooh la la, you get to have it with your dinner over in Tonga and Samoa and all that in those time zones. Check out your local schedule wherever you are. 3 p.m. PNG time is when On The Record will be back on ABC Radio Australia later today. You're with Michael Chow on Ninja Daily. Hope everything is going well for you. And hey, look, we've been teasing some Brother Rods coming up on The Record today. Gonna throw it to some now. Brother Rods and Papa's Rack with Moke Moke.

0: Beautiful stuff there out there from Brother Rods and Papa's Rack. That was called Moke Moke. And look, yeah, perfect stuff there. Especially if you're coming off of a big weekend and you need something to ease back into the weekdays here. Or, you know, it's also great for going into the weekend when you need to forget about what's happening in the weekdays and cruise right on through to your Saturday and Sunday to do it all again. But yeah, look, big love to Brother Rods. And you will be hearing his voice coming up later today on ABC Red Australia when he joins Sosafina Fuamoli for another edition of On The Record. Once again, reminding you that's kicking off from 3 p.m. PNG time on ABC Radio Australia.
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0: Yes, it most definitely is. Hope you're doing well on your Monday, and I hope you've been enjoying, you know, a bit of the chit-chat, a bit of the tunes. Got this one out of Solomon Islands here from Rosie Del Mar, the great Rosie Del Mar, alongside Conqueror, also great. This is Hello.

0: Solo meets Jamaica on that one. Rosie Del Mar and Conqueror with Hello.
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0: Yes, hope you're doing well. And of course, big reminder that Pacific Break is open once again for 2026.
2: Pacific Break! Break. Yo, don't try to play
0: with them. 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Submissions are now wide open. You can go head onto the ABC Pacific website and find all the details on what you need to do, as far as your tracks, the information the judges need. And, any terms and conditions, if you need to know what's going on in the competition this year. A couple of rule changes, just, with things like AI and whatnot. So best to check the terms and conditions and make sure it's all above board and you're doing things according to the T's and C's. But look, hope you enjoyed the show. That's been another round of Nisha Daily for your Monday morning. I've been Michael Chow. Cheers for your ears. Be kind to strangers. Spread some love in the world. I'll catch you again bright and early tomorrow morning. To play myself out, though, got some Archie Roach and Sally Dusty. But tell me why. Hurrah. Tagala.

0: ABC News with Noni Edwards. Pacific leaders will gather in the Micronesian nation of Palau today as the region's most important political meeting kicks off. Here's Foreign Affairs reporter Stephen Jedgetts.
1: The Pacific Islands Forum leaders meeting got off to a slightly tumultuous start yesterday with the Solomon Islands Prime Minister and outgoing forum chair Matthew Wale making a surprise early morning exit to face a looming leadership challenge. But

0: Around half a dozen other leaders are still attending. The meeting looks set to be dominated by debate over regional security, China's nuclear missile test, and tensions over Taiwan's role, although most Pacific leaders are trying to keep the focus on tackling climate change.
1: Palau President Surangul Whips Jr. says he's confident the summit won't be disrupted, with Forum Chair Solomon Islands Prime Minister Matthew Wale's departure to face the leadership challenge.
2: It was unfortunate. I went to see Prime Minister Wale at the airport. We're so grateful that he made it. Unfortunately, that there's things at home that he has to take care of, and we really thank him. But his minister is here, and we will work with him at this forum.
1: Fiji's government says there'll be further consultation on a proposed carver bill amid concerns following its first reading in Parliament. Among the criticisms is a heavy fine and 2-year jail term for people selling carver without a licence. Opposition leader Inia Seriuratu says the bill will have a devastating impact on ordinary Fijians as carver is widely sold by villagers. The Agriculture Ministry says there'll be further consultations as the bill makes its way into the parliamentary committee stage ahead of its second and third readings. Further afield, at least 800 people have been killed and thousands are still missing in Nepal and Tibet as rescue crews step up efforts to rescue people trapped in tunnels. South Asia correspondent Rachel Clayton reports.
3: Nepal's military is using helicopters to transport heavy machinery to a dam construction site in the Himalayas after devastating floods hit the region on Wednesday. Rescuers are trying to reach workers who may be alive and trapped in underground tunnels across the affected region. The largest operation is underway at the Upper Trishuli area, where authorities say hundreds of workers may be stuck. About 10,000 Nepali troops have been deployed to assist with the rescue, with specialist teams from both China and India providing support. Rachel Clayton, ABC News, Kathmandu.
1: More incidents of settler violence have been recorded in the West Bank as the situation in the occupied territory escalates. Middle East correspondent Caitlin Kelly reports.
4: Israeli settlers wreaked havoc on the West Bank, attacking an international media crew and Palestinian homes. Masked Israeli settlers attacked and injured a Palestinian woman and 4 journalists from NBC reporting in the town of Jalud. Meanwhile, dozens of settlers attacked in Khusra, the village under a settler siege earlier this month. Palestinian homeowners said the IDF deployed to the scene, detained and handcuffed them on arrival, but let the settlers go. Prime Minister Benjamin Netanyahu, who has overseen huge settlement expansion in the territory, attributing it just to a handful of rioters. This year, 79 Palestinians have been killed and almost 1,900 injured by Israeli forces or settlers in the West Bank, where under international law, settlement remains illegal.
1: At least 8 people have been killed and more than a dozen others remain missing after a catamaran capsized off the self-declared Turkish Republic of Northern Cyprus. Europe correspondent Catherine Diss reports.
5: The 14-metre boat, which was carrying 267 people, started taking on water 10 minutes after it disembarked from the northern Cypriot coast towards Turkey. Vision shows passengers clinging on for their lives as the catamaran went under. Many others had already been thrown into the Mediterranean Sea. Rescue crews and private boats raced to save dozens marooned on top of the sinking boat. Most of those on board, thought to be Turkish citizens, have been rescued. The boat sunk to a depth of 500 metres within a couple of hours, and there are fears some of those missing are trapped inside.
1: And in sport, in the NRL, New Zealand Warriors coach Andrew Webster has heaped praise on debutant halfback Jet Cleary after the 21-year-old starred in the Kiwi club's 46-32 win over the Newcastle Knights in Auckland. Cleary assisted 3 tries to put his team back into first place on the ladder, securing a top-2 finish and overtaking his brother Nathan and father Ivan's team, the Penrith Panthers. Webster says he's proud of Jet and the team. You're now up to date with the very latest from ABC News.
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8: Welcome to Stories from the Sideline, where you'll get to meet amazing athletes from across the Pacific excelling in their fields. On the show today, an interview from Nijin Footy, the show hosted by Sam Wykes and Tinerau Aruna, which shines a

0: light on all the incredible Pacific Islander footy players dominating in the rugby league and the rugby union worlds.
1: Well, Sammy, we've dragged him out of bed. He is no stranger to knees and footy. We've brought in the big guns, and I feel like I'm talking to two advocates for rugby union, one for Australia, you, Sammy, and Lima, you in New Zealand. But I brought the cuz on the show to give us an update. Lima Sopuanga, former AB, former All Black, but also a proud Samoan and Cook Islander. Lima's reporting live from South Africa. Thank you very much for jumping up early in the morning to join us on Knees and Footy, brother.
2: Hey, bro, don't worry about it, man. It's all good. Hey, don't just say rugby union, bro. You're not seeing me at the WAS game, brother.
3: He's the cross promoter. He's the cross promoter with Stephen Adams.
2: I'm a sports presenter, brother.
1: I did it kind of looked a bit different seeing you in the Warriors jersey, and I was like, pretty sure he played for St. Mary's in the Penrith Junior Rugby League District and started his journey in rugby league, but just found out that you had to tackle and use your shoulders. So he jumped over to rugby union. How's South Africa, brother?
2: Oh, bro, I feel like a kid at Christmas time, man. Like, honestly, to be here in South Africa with such a massive occasion, I felt it as soon as I stepped off the plane. There's just this air about this weekend, I reckon. Like, South Africa are keen for this. The All Blacks are keen. There's heaps of New Zealand supporters who have come over, have made the trip, talked to some people who have, you know, like, they saved up for a few years, and they said this was like a dream trip. And yeah, just, bro, I just can't believe what my current life has been like, to be honest. But it's crazy cool, man. It's crazy cool.
3: Bryce, I've been really enjoying your content, eh? And, you know, the All Blacks, obviously I'm a diehard Wallaby supporter, and when I'm watching the All Blacks prepare over in South Africa, I forgot what it was like to be over there and play Super Rugby games over there and seeing some of the old footage. I was talking to T on our show just before around what it was like to stand out in the middle of the park and watch the Bulls run out at Loftus to that Afrikaans song, and they're sprinting, they're massive. And I was like, holy, that's right. I forgot about that feeling. And now you don't really appreciate it when you're in the moment. But for yourself, like, you're seeing it from a different lens now, from the media side of things. Now, what's it like sort of going over there and seeing what rugby means to South Africa, but yeah, capturing the event from more of like an entertainment fan point of view rather than just a player?
2: You forget the enormity of how big rugby union is in some countries. And in South Africa, they live and breathe it. And, you know, sort of, I've got here yesterday morning and I got to walk around the mall and people are like, just talking about the Springboks, but also talking about the All Blacks. And, you know, despite what you see online, there's a real mutual respect from both nations. And there's a massive respect from South Africa. Like, make no qualms about it. It's the people here die hard for their team, but they also understand that there's such a rich history between these two proud nations, and that they're going to support their nation to the death, but they're also going to have the respect that the All Blacks are in town. They know that this is going to be tough and it's not going to be a walkover, but like you said, those moments running out at Loftus or Ellis Park or, you know, the Shark Tank up in Durban, unless you've been here, you can't fully quite understand the enormity of it. And it is daunting places to be. And especially if you've gone there and been on the back of a hiding. Like, I remember going to Ellis Park, bro, we were up 25 points at halftime, got to the 60th minute and we fell off a cliff and we lost the game by one. So it's not easy to win in South Africa, especially in Johannesburg and especially at Ellis Park.
1: I want to get to your transition into the media space shortly, but we have to mention it. You know, you make your All Blacks debut in South Africa. You're young, early 20s, 2015, and you get the starting fly half role there. Does it bring back the memories being there now after, 11 years later? Does it bring back some good memories from your debut for the All Blacks?
2: Yeah, bro. And even talking to some of like old coaching, like the coaching staff here or management or even some of the players, and they ask you questions about it. And it's, yeah, I don't think you truly get to appreciate something like that until you're out of it, until you're removed. Because when you're in high performance sport, it's all about like win now. You know, like you're trying to earn another test jersey, you're trying to keep your spot on the team. Sometimes you forget to smell the flowers, you know what I mean? And for me, I'm here now and I'm like, far, I actually debuted here in the number 10 jersey against South Africa. And when I look at the team, like we had, like, all right, Aaron Smith on the inside, Ma'anoni on the outside, Conrad Smith. I had Izzy Dagg, Ben Smith, Charles Peutau, you know, and on their side, they had guys like Schultberger, Eben Etzebeth, who's going to play this weekend. I'm pretty sure they had Brian Habana. Yeah, when I think back to it, I'm just like, whoa, that's actual crazy because, you know, not many people will get thrown into a cauldron like that and be given a test jumper and such a massive occasion. We ended up winning 27-20. I was able to kick 12 points off the boot, had a pretty decent game. But yeah, when I look back, I'm just like, I really got to go there and really got to do it on the biggest stage. And yeah, it's pretty, I almost feel like now though, maybe a little bit more proud that I'm here now instead of when I was playing.
1: I want to shift over gears to your transition. I think from when we last spoke on Asian footy, you were at the beginning of that journey, but then to be able to see you do your thing in the media space in New Zealand and be an advocate for rugby union and also rugby league. I will mention that one as well with the WAS, but you know, as an older cousin now, I'm super proud. But what are your thoughts now being in that space?
2: Bro, honestly, like, I actually think like this could be almost better than actually playing rugby union. And obviously I probably am in this position because I've played for the All Blacks before and I understand what this environment takes. And, you know, they probably don't invite anyone in who does social media, you know, like I think I tread on the caution of understanding that, like there's probably times in this campaign where I know where to push the content and times where I know where to pull it. But that comes on the back of being in this environment and understanding how much of a pressure cooker it is. Mm. But also understanding that like sometimes they probably need a laugh rather than more than anything else. And I think my content journey is just, I can't even explain it. At the start, I was like, oh, bro, this was like so shame. Like, I remember vividly having a chat with my wife, Miriam. And when I started, I had listened to, like, I told this story so many times, Louis Davis, and he told us, and he said, make 30 videos for 30 days. And he was like, at the end of his conversation, he said, I reckon two of you guys will do this. And then he goes, no, I reckon one. And he goes, actually, I reckon none of you guys will do this. And in my head, I was like, bet then. I want to show you, bro. Like, he, like, tapped into that competitive side. And so went home, sat there with my wife. I was like, hey, can we make these videos? Like, I didn't know what videos we're going to make. I just knew I was going to make 30. And I was going to do it every single day. And after that 30 days, I ended up gaining, like, 13,000 followers. And it's not even about the followers, but I was kind of like, maybe there's something in this. And then I just continued to continue to put videos out there. Sometimes I was like inconsistent. Sometimes I went like, you know, weeks without posting. Sometimes I went hard out. But I don't know, for the whole year, I just knew I was going to give it a crack. And my wife said she'll help me. And she was like, I wasn't too sure what I was going to do. I could have gone overseas back to Japan or France and kept the boots on. And then she was kind of like, you know, why don't you give it 6 months? 6 months, like, didn't really have a job. Didn't really know where I was going to go post 40 like most dudes do. And I was just like, you know what, like, stuff it. I'm gonna send it. And for like, it wasn't even like before 6 months, bro, and I had like little ads that I was doing like on like Instagram. Like, I had one of my first ads, and one of the first ads I got, like, they paid me 10 grand for a reel. I was like, bro, I've cracked it. But like, obviously that wasn't coming in every single week, but that kind of just gave me that confidence to just keep trying. And then, yeah, like, what was it? It's been like just over a week that I'd done it for a year, and it's open. Louis Davis was right when he sat there in this room and explained to us, like, content can change your life, and it changed my life. Like, and so when I look at it now, I wish I listened to my best friend, Alisana, when I was in England in 2015. He said, bro, he was, I think he was working at Meta, or he was working somewhere to do with, like, social media. And he said, bro, you should make videos. Like, this is back in 2015. I was like, bro, that's Elo. You know, like, yeah, that was just my own insecure self as a 24-year-old worried about what everyone else thought. But, like, now I don't really care. Like, if I'm making a video in a busy place and people are looking at me, but as long as I'm not intruding on anyone's privacy or getting in anyone's way, like, I'll make a video and I'll make, and I won't care what that person who walks past me thinks, because it's a fleeting moment, and actually that person has no bearing on my life.
3: When you say that, bro, it's I'm really happy that you brought that up, because I think with players that have played the game are probably fearful and feel like they're an imposter if they're trying to make content. Maybe it's my age group too, because we didn't grow up with social media. But then I look at guys like the guy who does rugby bricks, the kick and see and stuff like that. He hasn't been to the heights of where you have, or say like a Tony Brown has, or Dan Carter. But that ability to be able to shift and quiet down the noise in his head, he goes, I'm just going to post because I know what I'm doing is worthy of posting, and I do it because I love it as well, and you can feel that come through. So, you know, how long did it probably take you to be able to get over that fear of going, oh, I don't care what everyone else thinks, this is what I'm doing it for me, and I'm happy doing it,
2: bro? I still get those feelings now, even after a year. I got to meet Ulskiang once, and I featured in one of his like YouTube series, and I asked him, and one of the things he had said to me, and I've asked lots of people who are way bigger creators than me online, like what they do, and he was just like, bro, I just post it and forget. Like, obviously when you're starting out, you need to, like, yeah, post and forget, like, on to the next one. Don't get caught up in these numbers, don't get caught up in these followers. Like, for me anyway, it's like, what you see is what you get. Like, what I am online is what I am in real life. And it's, there's no point in trying to fake who you are. And I think take inspiration from your favorite creators or who people you look up to, but also just have your own spin on it. And people are going to like you for you, you know, and you're not meant to be for everybody. That's also what I figured out, is like, even now, like, when I post on videos, I'm like, oh, man. But it really is a fleeting moment. So just post and forget, carry on, and, you know, just make another one, video, make another video. It's kind of like going to time zone, I link it to. It's like, at time zone, the more tokens you put in the machine, the more tickets you're going to get. And the more tickets you're going to get, the bigger the prize. But you can only get the bigger prize if you keep putting more tokens in that machine. And so that's kind of like content. It's like, make one video, make another video, make another video, and it compounds. And eventually that prize will be something you just don't know when, and you just don't know how. And my prize right now is, bro, I'm sitting here in South Africa, bro, and I'm here for the three tests. Then I go to America and I'm getting paid to be here, but also getting to tell the stories of rugby's greatest rivalry. Like, bro, it's actually like out the gate.
3: How does rugby lean more into getting the personalities out? Because as you said, like, the All Blacks have a brand, the Wallabies have a brand. Rugby has a brand where it's pretty, you know, straightforward. And sometimes when you want to go out of those, you colour outside the lines, it's like, oh, hang on a tick, come back in here. So how do we lean into it more?
2: Yeah, bro, I'm not too sure, to be honest. I mean, like, that's a hard one, eh? And I think, you know, like, if you're a rugby player at the moment, like, the space is wide open, bro. Like, the space is wide open for creators, especially, like, former players. And I think if you're just recently finished the game, or know that you're finishing or coming close to it, like, you should get out there and make videos, because that's the only way that we're going to get seen. The only reason why I got with Sky is because, bro, I turned up to women's games and I interviewed, women's players at women's games, because they don't get much coverage. Like, I went with, like, one of my really good friends, Levi, who, like, really helped me out at the start of my journey. I went to the Waikato Women's Game, and I just did, like, practice interviews with them afterwards. Yeah, I think it's just showing what you can do now, like in on your own platforms, will allow you into these spaces. Because that's the only reason why Sky saw that and gave me a crack at being on the panel. Obviously, I've played rugby, you know, like, yep. But they're not going to just give any bloke a chance if they don't know what you can do. And so, like, your credibility is your visibility. Like, if you're actually putting videos out there, like, the people that are in the space of hiring, they're online. They might not be active, but they're watching and they're looking for the next talent. And people will see that. And that's how I think we get these more colourful people. Because I believe there's probably way more guys who are better than me, funnier than me. But, you know, they probably don't get given a chance because they don't put themselves up there. And it comes back to the fact of, you know, you have to be willing to look a little bit silly when you start. You have to be willing to be a beginner. You have to be willing to look stupid. You have to be willing to start again. And that can be hard when you've been at the highest heights and had the highest success and been at the top level. You know, it's being a beginner again is very, very scary. But I actually believe that's maybe the best place to be.
1: Sammy, you brought up a name there and it reminded me of some training that you've been doing recently with Adi Savia. So my last question for you before we wrap it up, bro, is did you keep up with the legend himself and the skipper, Adi?
2: Oh, bro, you not see the clip, bro. I was hands over knees, like, throwing up my guts at the end of it. But, you know, like for me, it's been pretty cool. And, like, obviously I've got a really special relationship with Adi. We're actually genuinely really, really good friends. Our families are good friends, our wives. And he rang me up. And he's obviously seen what me and Shiloh have done. And he's like, "Oos, what are you up to?" I was like, "Oh, bro, you know, just doing the family thing." He's like, "Bro, reckon you can come down and like do some content and train?" And I was like, "Bro, I don't get paid for this, brother. I don't get paid for this, brother." But like, I was like, you know, like the All Black captain, bro, is ringing me and being like, "Bro, come down." And I was like, "You know what? Like, let's just go do it." I rang my guy Shiloh. I was like, "Bro, there's this opportunity to go down. Like, let's make some content. Like, let's just, you know, see what happens." And like, I don't know. I just felt like, bro, the All Black captain is ringing you. And yes, he's my friend, but he also, like, he runs his content and his personal brand very almost sacredly. Like, he doesn't just, he said to me in the thing, he's like, "You know, I keep my circle small." You know, and for him to allow me into that circle, into his family home, to have the trust of that has been pretty special. And yeah, like, to your point, see, bro, I gave it everything I could, man. I gave it everything I could.
3: Old players connecting, I actually love seeing it. And then we'll say with T, when we watch that, you know, we'll go, "Oh, mate, there's this commentary around Adi, you know, they've made the wrong decision leaving him at home and all this type of stuff." And "Cuz, don't worry. He's training with Lima. He's preparing with Lima to take on the South Africans." You can't get any prep than that.
2: Oh, bro, I know. And like, on the first day after we're training, he was like, "Bro, I need to do like body contacts and you know, like, you know, like tackles and like you need people like run into me." And I'm like, "Oh, bro, have you got bodies for that?" And he's like,
3: "It's me here."
2: He's like, "Bro, I was just gonna do it with you." And I'm like, "Bro, one tackle, you're going to fold me like a deck chair." And I was just like, bro, I rang Charlie Gubb straight away. I was like, "Bro, can you come down, bring like a couple of big boys and like, can you guys do it?" And he's like, "Yeah." And if you see me in the thing, I'm like, "Yeah, good hit, boys. Good hit. You know, stay low, you know, keep driving your leg, bro." And I'm just like, "Bro, shut up. You couldn't make a tackle to save your life."
1: Oh, those are Charlie Gubb's boys. How good.
3: That's unreal, bro. That's unreal. You're no Eben Estevez. You know, he's going to try and tackle him this weekend.
2: Bro, that's what I was saying. He's like, "Bro, just use you." And I'm like, "Brother, like, you've got 125, 130 locks coming down at you, not a freaking like 97 kilo freaking old man playing park footy." You know, like, but he was pretty stoked. Like, Charlie come down, who's like obviously come league background, he's a bit crazy. And afterwards, I was like, "Bro, that's a heavy ball, man. Charlie's a heavy body." Like, he was like, "Bro, that's pretty much like what he's gonna get when he plays South Africa." So that was pretty cool moment.
1: Hey, bro. Well, again, man, I appreciate you for waking up early in the morning and jumping on Knees and Footy. On behalf of me and Sammy, man, we're just very, very proud of the work that you've been doing. You're an inspiration, and yeah, keep shining your light because, you've got a lot of support and love from this side of the ocean in Australia. So appreciate you, brother. Much love.
3: Much love, man. I love you more than, as a content creator than a player, bro. So I was like, I love you more now than back then because you always beat me back in the day. But anyway, all good. I appreciate all your work, man. Much love.
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0: It's time now for a chat from Fresh Off the Field, hosted by Sam Wykes. This show is the sporting pulse of the Pacific, keeping you in touch with the biggest and most important stories from across the region. Here's one now.
3: Yes, we just wrapped up the big bowl and now we head into our first interview for today. And Gullo spoke with a pretty good mate of mine. He's the assistant coach for the Queensland Reds in the Super W, a set piece specialist. His big thing is around scrums, and he's been he was the coach of the Tongan women's rugby team as well. So he's been in amongst the game for a very long time, and he also does some wonderful things around Youth in Union, a charity with Lockie McCaffrey, where they send a lot of sporting equipment over to Tonga. And man, you'll see some of the teams over there in full-on test jerseys, like Scottish jerseys, English jerseys over there, where teams can and play and get some of the best kit going around because of that legend. But Eti Aholele, Gullo, you got to interview him. Before we get into his interview, like, did you know much about Eti?
5: To be honest, no, I did not know much about Eti. That was my first time to meet him. I was actually looking for his older brother, who is the CEO of the Tonga Rugby Union.
3: Isaiah.
5: Isaiah. So I didn't get Isaiah, but I got something better. I got Eti.
3: Yeah, perfect.
5: And yes, he did definitely mention that you are great buddies. And I say, Sam is definitely going to get a surprise with my interview for this episode. So I'm really glad that he was able to avail himself. He was just getting ready to go and, give some wisdom to the team who was practicing that day on the field right near to my home here at Halano Rugby Field. So it was really exciting to meet him.
3: Yeah, awesome. So he's, just for clarity, he is over in Tonga at the moment where you got this interview?
5: Yes, he's definitely here. He's been here for a week and I think he's been doing his charity program.
3: Yep.
5: And I think something else as well. So he's definitely sharing through his interview some other information about his upcoming trip as well. So I started the interview by asking him to tell us a bit more about himself.
3: All right, let's get into this chat with Eti Aholele.
6: My name is Eti Aholele. Currently at the moment, coaching at the Queensland Reds women's super rugby team. My journey has been through being playing professionally for almost 10 years. My journey took me to Melbourne, Europe, and before I retired. I also got the opportunity to represent Tonga into the international stage. And currently living in Australia in the Gold Coast with the family.
7: Sounds like a bit of Tonga you're living in Australia, in Brisbane, the Sunshine Coast. So welcome to the show and thank you for availing your time to be with us. Tell us more about, coaching and also other programs that you are currently into now.
6: First of all, malo apito for giving me the opportunity to be in the part of your program. My journey took me... First, when I playing, it gave me a lot of opportunity and sort of opened my eyes as a person that grew up in Tonga first before I went overseas. It just opened your eyes to a lot of opportunities back overseas. And from doing that, and I was like, I always wanted to come back and help. Help out back home, and eventually me and one other co-founded a charity called Youth and Union, where we helped the youth back here in Tonga, but mostly our work at the moment in the outer islands in Vava'oha, Bay, Ewa, and some here in Tongatapu.
7: That sounds very interesting, like a little charity program. So what do you actually, what is part of it? And how long have you been doing that?
6: The Youth Union charity, we focus on mostly in sport, but obviously, you know, with our background in rugby, we, you know, tend to like coaches and that would be in rugby, but we try to ship resources of a sport, giving the opportunity to like young boys and girls, you know, getting uniforms, like footies or whatever sport they want to participate on. And the last few years we've been in Vava'o, we've been going to other islands, to Ofu, Hunga. We've been to, now we're planning to come back in October with a group of coaches, professional players, former players, current players, and going to local communities. So now we're going back to Vava'o in Ha'apai, and we're running a clinic there in Ofu, and actually forgot the other and Hunga as well, so yes.
7: Yeah, with all of these island trips, I'm sure you've been having your feast and abundance of seafood. Which one was your favorite?
6: Mate, it's always good to go back to the islands. I think Ha'apai is probably my like the best one so far, like into like, but everywhere else we get welcome pretty good. Like I think some of the volunteers that come on the trip, they realize how grateful the community is when we're coming with, you know, with all the resources and all that to help them and give opportunity to the young ones. And I think everywhere we've been, you just like, it's always a feast, so it's hard to pick.
7: I'm sure it is. And in Tonga, you know, there's always a feast, suckling pig, everything from the sea and the ocean. One last thing, would you like to send out a encouraging words to witnessing the talent here in Tonga? What do you have to say about them? And what could you do to really help them build up their skills?
6: I think for me, like from someone who grew up in Tonga and got the opportunity to go overseas, I think for me it's just to consistently and be coachable. But I think above all else, you just gotta enjoy it. If you enjoy what you're doing, you gotta just with your passion, just go for it. Just perseverance will be a key in whatever you do. But I reckon when you're young, I reckon playing multi-sports, and it's really good in Tonga now. You see all different. When I grew up, there was only rugby or there's nothing else. But now you can see there's like, they're playing tag, they're playing rugby league, they're playing multi-sport. When you're growing up, it's very, very beneficial as you get older.
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10: Good morning, welcome to AM. I'm Rachel Mealy, coming to you from the lands of the Turrbal and Yuggera people in Brisbane. On today's program, One Nation sends a chill down the spine of the political establishment, winning a once safe Labor seat in Western Australia and providing momentum heading into the Victorian election. and how criminals are stealing money by tampering with gift cards.
11: We've seen it in Canada, we've seen it in the UK, we've seen it in Western Europe, we've obviously seen it in Australia, New Zealand, Singapore. It's really

0: the global phenomenon.
1: First today, the Australian government has committed another $3 million to humanitarian efforts on the Nepal-China border as search and rescue efforts continue after the devastating floods. The death toll from catastrophic flooding is nearing 800, with thousands still missing, including 43 Australians. Our correspondent Natalie Whiting reports from Kathmandu.
2: Wearing a hard hat and high-vis vest, a man rappels down a deep hole that's been dug through layers of mud to reach a tunnel below. Rescue efforts in flood-devastated parts of Nepal are increasingly focusing on hydropower projects, where it's believed hundreds of people could be trapped in tunnels. Specialists from India and China have flown in to assist.
3: Our priority is search and rescue, tunnel expert Li Yingping told Chinese state media. Once we get there, we'll conduct an on-site assessment to find the simplest and fastest way to rescue the victims.
2: It's been 5 days since a wall of water, ice and mud swept through the region, triggered by a glacier collapse. While rescue efforts continue, some survivors are returning to pick through the remains of their villages. What will we do now? Nothing is left, Meena Gupta says. We are living in the municipality building. We are sleeping there. More than 3,000 people are missing following the disaster. Australian Bhavan Patel has flown in from New South Wales to search for his wife, Reshma.
4: I feel like so helpless and, yes, I just want some help and just please bring the Reshma back with me.
2: It's believed she was at a border crossing between China and Nepal, having completed a pilgrimage to Mount Kailas when the flooding hit. Mr. Patel thinks she may have been on the China-controlled Tibet side, and he wants to see better coordination of search efforts and satellite resources.
4: So I just want to request to government and our prime minister say they're going to push our Chinese government can do something, is sending up more help.
2: China has said six Australians are among the missing on its side of the border in its first detailed release of information. There have been concerns about a lack of communication from the Chinese side. Back in Nepal, authorities are starting mass burials of unidentified bodies. DNA is being taken and graves carefully marked in the hope their loved ones can one day identify them. This is Natalie Whiting in Kathmandu, reporting for AM.
1: Vigils were held around Australia across the weekend to mourn the thousands missing in the Nepal-Tibet floods. As the threat of more flooding lingers over the disaster area, scientists are warning high-altitude regions like the Himalayas will face increasingly severe effects of climate change. Diana Damjanovic reports.
5: The disaster on the Nepal-Tibet border began when an enormous section of glacier, Chinese officials estimating it was larger than 60 football fields, collapsed and crashed in Nepal's Langtang National Park. Experts point to it becoming an increasing global problem.
6: Melting snow and ice in any environment is rarely a good thing unless you want to drink the water.
5: Glaciologist and polar engineer Adrian McCallum explains that for centuries, high-altitude communities in the Himalayas have relied upon and built in icy environments known as permafrost. Permafrost is any ground, soil, rock or sediment that's bound together by ice. But Dr. McCallum says climate change is causing the ice to melt.
6: As we get increased glacial recession, potentially cooling of water or water percolating through soil or through rock or through ice, then that typically weakens those media and there's always potential for failure to occur, and that appears to have occurred on this occasion.
5: But when it comes to dealing with emissions, there is a view that Nepal has done its bit. Anil Chittaraka is the founder of the Environment Camps for Conservation Awareness and the co-founder of Himalayan Climate Initiative. He says Nepal's electricity sector is almost entirely powered by renewables, yet It pays the price for climate change.
0: So

0: the heating or the accumulation of carbon dioxide is not something the Nepalese, are basically attributed to. But then we face the consequences because we live, just below the third pole. So we've done very well in terms of decarbonizing our economy, but the consequences that the global phenomena has, hits us, first. So people are angry, people are worried.
1: Global aid is now heading to Nepal, with Australia, the UK and India sending cash and disaster relief supplies such as temporary shelters. Another expert says the climate challenges Nepalese people are facing are exacerbated by the country's weak economy. David Sanderson is a professor at the University of New South Wales. He specialises in disasters and disaster recovery.
2: It's a low middle income country. It's organizational skills, it's in-house skills to be able to respond. It's the building codes to stop people building in the wrong place, as it were, or not building well enough. It comes down to if you're a wealthier country, you're better able to cope.
3: Professor David Sanderson from UNSW, ending that report by Diana Damjanovic. An Australian man serving a 13-year prison sentence in Russia after being captured while fighting for Ukraine has given his first interview since being convicted. In the interview, Oscar Jenkins explains why he decided to volunteer as a soldier for Ukraine and how he got there. The Australian Foreign Minister has described Jenkins's trial as a sham and called for Russia to follow international humanitarian law. The head of the ABC's investigative reporting team, Sean Nichols, has the story. Sean, what has Oscar Jenkins had to say?
4: Well, Rachel, he's given a very wide-ranging interview to this man, Mark Lowe, talking about everything from his life in Australia right up to when he was fighting in Ukraine. But some of the most interesting stuff is when he talks about the missions that he went on when he was fighting with the Ukrainian army, the armed forces. He said there were about 9 or 10 missions, and he talks in detail about the final mission he went on, the one during which he was captured by Russian forces.
5: A drone dropped a grenade, broken arm here, problem with the left leg, moved back into the same hole, waited another 2 days.
6: So you were up to 4 days?
5: Yeah, 4 days there. Not much sleep, but, there was food and water for me. And then after 4 and a bit days, a guy came up and asked me, do I need a hand? He asked me where was some water. I said, maybe it's over there. He couldn't find the water. He came back, asked me if I needed a hand. I said, no, okay. And then we walked 5 metres forward, 10 metres forward into a blindage, and there were 3 soldiers there. They asked me who I was. I said I was a Ukrainian soldier, and then I got captured.
3: That's Australian man Oscar Jenkins being interviewed there by another Australian man who lives in Vladivostok. Sean, what are the circumstances of this interview?
4: Well, it's a really great point, Rachel. The ABC has no way of verifying the circumstances under which this interview was conducted inside the prison by Mark Lowe. Mark Lowe has told the ABC that there was no coercion involved, that Oscar Jenkins did the interview of his own free will. But we really have no way of verifying that at the moment.
3: So what does Oscar Jenkins say about his decision to go to Ukraine?
4: Well, he tells quite an extraordinary story. He seems to have been quite a lost soul. He was working in China at one point, but then he started thinking, he says during this interview, about joining foreign conflicts all over the world. He looked at joining the conflict, the civil war in Myanmar, for example. He even says that he considered joining the Israeli Defense Force, fighting for them, before deciding on the war in Ukraine. Let's have a listen.
5: No, there was also, it felt like the right thing to do if a country invades another country, why? And if there's not a good reason for that, like Taiwan, then that's something that I should stand up for. I'm a young guy. It's not that my life doesn't mean anything to me, but sacrifices might need to be made. That's still the attitude I have. It's still the attitude I have with Russia as well. Like, if I've written a statement saying that I'd be happy to fight as a soldier for Russia. But if they don't trust me or for whatever reason don't want that, then I can understand.
3: Oscar Jenkins there, and before him, the ABC's investigative reporter, Sean Nichols. And the Assistant Foreign Minister, Matt Thistlethwaite, says Australia is working with Russian officials to free Oscar Jenkins.
7: We try and negotiate as best we can on behalf of all Australians who find themselves in difficulties such as this. We obviously have to abide by international laws and we always uphold them, but the Australian officials on the ground will work with their counterparts to ensure that hopefully he's returned to Australia safely.
3: You're listening to AM, where it's 16 minutes past 8, and for more news you can find us on ABC Listen. One Nation sent another chill down the spine of the political establishment, easily winning the Western Australian seat of Secret Harbour in a by-election over the weekend. It's the first lower house seat the party has won in WA, and it comes ahead of the Victorian election later this year. Federal MP Barnaby Joyce says voters are angry with Labor and looking towards One Nation as a genuine alternative.
8: I don't get carried away with it. It's incredibly humbling. It's obviously decisive. It's just yet more that if people are giving us a chance and if we respect it and don't get carried away with it, then that's how you deal with it.
3: Tony Barry is a political analyst from Redbridge. Tony Barry, thanks for joining AM.
9: Good morning, Rachel.
3: Tell us about how you see this count in Secret Harbour. Where might Labor end up? And is that a bigger margin than you would have thought it would be?
9: Well, it's a catastrophic result for Western Australia Labor, a 22% swing against the party in a seat that they previously held. One Nation recorded a 39% primary with a 30% swing to them. And the Liberal Party crashed around 7 points. The other notable thing about the result in Secret Harbour was the Greens weren't the beneficiary of Labor's primary vote collapse. So it looked like most of the vote flowed back to One Nation and jumped over the Greens and jumped over the Liberal Party in many cases. So a significant realignment of the vote in WA, and whilst every by-election is idiosyncratic, there are some lessons for this federally as well.
3: And the Redbridge Group has a poll out today published in the Australian Financial Review. What does that tell us?
9: Well, it shows that there's a bit of an arm wrestle going on with the major parties at the moment, picking up a few points, losing a few points. When we ask voters, do they think they're going to change their vote between now and the election, 52% self-report as soft voters and 9% of that 52% report is very soft. So they think it's very likely they'll change their vote. So what that shows is a real softening on the edges of the major party votes. And I think that's why we're going to see, for the foreseeable future, major parties, you know, gaining some ground, losing some ground to each other.
3: There are now just 12 weeks until the Victorian election. What do you think is in store for those major parties?
9: I think Victoria is a unique situation at the moment because you've got a 12-year-old government asking for 16. It's a government that is perceived by voters to be underperforming, and there's a certain tiredness and fatigue with the electorate, with the incumbent government. So if the Liberal Party can make it a binary choice between them and the incumbent Labor government, then I think there's a very strong chance they'll not just win, but win with a majority, because voters are so desperate for change. Around 70% of voters say Victoria is heading in the wrong direction, which is a good diagnostic test for change.
3: So what issues are they taking into the ballot box with them?
9: Cost of living continues to be the dominant narrative in the electorate right now. 75% of voters nominated as one of their top three issues, and 44% said it was their number one issue. Healthcare second at 37%, putting their top three, followed by housing affordability. And housing affordability and its relationship with cost of living is in voters' minds. There's a very strong link there. But fourth was rate of immigration, which was previously fifth over crime and public safety, but has jumped into fourth spot. 29% of respondents nominated that as a top three issue, with 10% putting in their number one. So what we're seeing is an increase in salience of the issue of immigration and the rate of immigration. And that's a function of the fact that it's been, you know, a dominant story in the media in recent times.
3: How do you see this playing out in terms of our politicians addressing these issues?
9: I think what we're seeing is a lot of fatigue and fracturing of the traditional major parties' base in Labor and especially the coalition. The challenge for the traditional major parties is to define the risk of One Nation in voters' minds, and the challenge for One Nation is to de-risk any concerns that voters have about their capacity to govern.
3: Tony Barry, thanks for your time this morning.
9: Thank you, Rachel.
3: Australian customers say they've unwittingly purchased tampered Apple gift cards from supermarkets, with the money they thought they'd added to the cards being drained by what appears to be an organised criminal syndicate. Business reporter Amelia Turzon has more.
10: The redemption code on the front has been completely tampered with. It's completely scratched out. There's no...
11: It's been a few months since Levkesh Arora went down to a Coles near his home in Melbourne's eastern suburbs, and he bought five Apple gift cards worth $2,000.
10: So I went to my local Coles store to get the gift card because I wanted to buy an Apple laptop.
11: He brought the cards home, and then he realised that two of the gift cards inside had strange marks.
10: The redemption code on the front has been completely tampered with. It's completely scratched out.
11: He couldn't redeem $700 worth of his Apple credits without this crucial information, and he understandably started panicking. Now, an ABC investigation has found that these scratched cards are cropping up nationally, and there's even been a bust in Sydney over Apple gift card tampering in Coles supermarkets. Adam Parks heads up an investigative unit for the United States Homeland Security that specifically investigates gift card fraud.
12: We've seen it in Canada, we've seen it in the UK, we've seen it in Western Europe, we've obviously seen it in Australia, New Zealand, Singapore. It's really a global phenomenon.
11: Adam Parks's unit, Project Red Hook, has now arrested 250 people. It's linked this issue to money laundering in China, trafficking, even murder. He says the card tampering usually starts in store. The fraudsters can only drain the funds once somebody actually buys them in store, which activates their value.
12: Then there's the whole infrastructure of checking the balances once the card has been tampered, constantly checking to make sure that card hasn't been activated. But once it's been activated, then they can then send it to a whole another group of people, which are the acquirers, which can receive gift card information and then go spend it before the consumer can spend it.
11: It is unclear if any authority is looking at this issue nationally, with both the Australian Federal Police and the money laundering association AUSTRAC saying that gift cards aren't under their remit. Private Eye Ken Gamble took a look at the ABC's mapping of cases nationally.
13: It demonstrates some sort of organised nature of the activity. There's a lot of money to be made doing this.
11: Coles says that it takes this issue seriously, while its major competitor Woolworths confirmed that tampering is happening in its stores, emphasising that it's only in small numbers. Apple wouldn't discuss who makes its packaging, but it says that it has many measures to stop tampering, like perforation and warnings about scams. Meanwhile, the association that looks after the gift card industry here wouldn't be interviewed.
3: Amelia Turzon reporting. Young people and families who care for parents and siblings receiving NDIS help say they're worried sick about looming changes. Annie Guest reports.
14: Between studying, working and helping to care for her 18-year-old brother who has a visual disability, Perth resident Sarah Calandari's life is very busy.
15: So I've been caring for him from a very young age. Most of it falls on me because my family, most of them don't know much English.
14: Through the NDIS, her brother receives support including occupational therapy, which helps him learn to navigate new places like school and university. But with the federal government planning to shift 160,000 people off the NDIS to state or territory responsibility, Sarah Calandari doesn't know if or what type of help he'll receive in future.
15: I do feel very anxious and I'm frustrated because if these changes do occur and they do impact us, it's going to fall all on me and I do not know how I'm going to manage all of that. It shouldn't be that I have to put my life on hold and my goals on hold, give up on my dream of becoming a doctor and supporting my family.
14: With the countdown underway to the January 2028 start date for the NDIS's new eligibility rules, anxiety is rising among carers, including siblings and parents around the country. It was amplified by state and territory disability ministers, warning

0: they have to do more caring. What does that imply? We need to know.
1: AM put their call for an impact assessment to the Federal Health Minister Mark Butler's office, the Health Department and the National Disability Insurance Agency. In a statement, a government spokesperson didn't directly address this issue. Instead, they referred to the Thriving Kids program for young children, along with the National Agreement for Foundational Supports for People with Disability. That's the five-year, $10 billion deal all states and territories bar Queensland have signed. Work is underway to develop standardised assessments of a person's functional capacity to determine their NDIS eligibility, rather than rely on diagnosis alone.
2: Annie Guest, I want to advise our Aboriginal and Torres Strait Islander listeners that our next story contains the name of a person who has died. One of Australia's best known Indigenous athletes of the 1970s and 80s, boxer Tony Mundine, has died aged 75. He's being remembered as a role model and mentor for generations of young Indigenous Australians. Nick Grimm reports.
3: Born in the little community of Barulgal in northern New South Wales, Tony Mundine moved to Sydney as a promising rugby league talent. But boxing soon proved his forte, becoming the only Australian boxer to compete professionally across all four weight divisions, holding four different Australian titles. In a 1982 interview, the quietly spoken fighter admitted to the ABC his gentle demeanour outside the ring belied the fierce instincts that left many of his opponents on the canvas.
4: You're very pleasant and relaxed out of the ring, but what are you like when you step through the ropes?
5: Well, it's another job. The moment I step through the ropes and in for a battle with somebody else, I just change, it's just a different person.
3: That competitive edge made Tony Mundine a contender on the world stage too, pursuing world titles through the 70s and the 80s. Back then, boxing experts like the editor of The Square Ring, Ray Mitchell, were confident he had the talent and determination.
6: He's very fast with his hands. He's very elusive. He's evasive and it's not so easy to hit. What they call the killer instinct. Well, 64 knockout wins and 93 fights, and that's the most knockouts that any Australian has ever scored.
5: I'm a world-class fighter. I'm going to get out and I'm going to prove I can win the world title.
7: Mundine has always bounced back with a vengeance.
3: But the world title he always desired would prove elusive. It would be his son, Anthony Mundine, who would follow his father's lead and go on to become a world middleweight boxing champion. He confirmed his father's death on social media with the words, "I don't know what to say. I'm broken." Meanwhile, Tony Mundine's cousin, former federal politician Warren Mundine, says the former boxer's passing was unexpected.
8: He was an amazing man, and yet he was very quiet, very humble person outside the ring. And he was a great fighter and a very personal person.
3: Yeah, what do you reckon his proudest achievements were in life?
8: I think he would say it was his family. He was always, his family come first. His children, his grandchildren. He was always doing things for them. He was very popular within the New South Wales Police because he used to do a lot of stuff for the police boys' clubs with kids, always working with kids and that.
2: That's boxing expert Ray Mitchell ending that report by Nick Grimm. And that's AM for today. I'm Rachel Mealy. Have a great day.
9: ABC News with Noni Edwards. Pacific leaders will gather in the Micronesian nation of Palau today as the region's most important political meeting kicks off. Here's Foreign Affairs reporter Stephen Jedgetts.
10: The Pacific Islands Forum leaders meeting got off to a slightly tumultuous start yesterday with the Solomon Islands Prime Minister and outgoing Forum Chair Matthew Wale making a surprise early morning exit to face a looming leadership challenge. But around half a dozen other leaders are still attending. The meeting looks set to be dominated by debate over regional security, China's nuclear missile test and tensions over Taiwan's role, although most Pacific leaders are trying to keep the focus on tackling climate change.
9: Palau President Surangul Whips Jr. says he's confident the summit won't be disrupted with Forum Chair Solomon Islands Prime Minister Matthew Wale's departure to face the leadership challenge.
11: It was unfortunate. I went to